hungover hugging from too much fun the night before. We still smell of cigarettes and our heads are feeling sore. 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She says I need to brush my teeth and I say she ought to shave her legs. Ha!

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We're going to begin our evening with a recording from the band Ugetsu. This is recorded live in 1997. Ugetsu is a medium-sized ensemble modeled after Art Blakey's Jazz Messengers. It was founded by the bassist. His name is Martin Zanker. We're going to hear a composition called Le French Revenge, or Le French Revenge, that was composed by Adrian Mears, the trombonist. And listen for a great performance by Tim Armacost on tenor sax.

0: Thank you very much. That was Le French Revenge by Adrian Neal.
1: KOOP 91.7 HD1 HD3 Hornsby. That was, you heard it, Le French Revenge from the group Ugetsu, recorded live in Athens, 1997, featuring the composer Adrian Mears on trombone, as well as Tim Armacost on saxophone. Tim Armacost has some Austin ties. My name is Jeremy. We started off our set with something called Rosewood from Bobby Hutcherson, recorded in 1974 on the Blue Note label. And that was a Woody Shaw tune called, as I said, Rosewood. And the composer is on the date as well. And they're joined by a rhythm section featuring Larry Hancock on drums and Ray Drummond on the bass, along with Emmanuel Boyd on tenor and pianist Bill Henderson. Next up, we're going to switch over to something from the decade of the 60s. We're going to hear from Charles Lloyd from his debut album with the Charles Lloyd Quartet that featured Keith Jarrett, Jack DeJohnette, rest in peace. Jack DeJohnette just had his memorial service a couple of weeks ago on drums. And then Cecil McBee on the bass. This is a track called Love Ship, an original from Charles Lloyd here on Co-op.

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0: Well, so we're really excited that you're going to perform a little something for us.
1: The pressure is
0: on. 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
1: At this point, I have no idea what I'm going to do. 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

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I picked up the newlyweds and asked them where they wanted to go. They said, we don't care, we don't know anywhere, just go. 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They'd had their ceremony in Brackettville at that phony Alamo. We were 30 miles from the border of Mexico. Well, they're in the back laughing about some uncle named Jack who got too drunk, and during his speech, the tears started to flow. Well, they seemed like a match, so I stopped looking for cracks in their road and just drove. Outside of Concan, the groom noticed the gold band on my left hand and said, you got any advice for us, old man? Well, I thought for a mile as I drove with a smile. I said, when you are dating, you only see each other, and the rest of us can go to hell. But when you are married, you're married to the whole wide world. 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

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Went down round San Antonio and asked where my baby's from. 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Ernest Tubb was playing that waltz. Didn't take long for her to figure out a Texas man is what it's about. They got together, so I guess you could say I am Texas made. Yeah, Texas made, that's what I am. Living my life in the promised land. I grew up in the East Texas Pines. Now I make my living on hill country time. It don't matter where you go, you sure to find people that you want to know. Look us up on a Saturday night in a Texas dance hall, it's quite a sight. The music you hear is sure to amaze. We call it Texas made.

Some folks say it's a state of mind. Around here, it's a way of life. We got guns, barbecue, and some ice cold beer. A howdy in y'all friendly atmosphere. That's life in a Lone Star State. We call it Texas made. Yeah, Texas made, that's what I am. Red River to the Rio Grande. I grew up in the East Texas Pines. Now I make my living on hill country time. It don't matter where you go, you sure to find people that you want to know. Look us up on a Saturday night in a Texas dance hall, it's quite a sight. The music you hear is gonna be sure to amaze. We call it Texas made. That's right, it's Texas made. We are Texas made. This here is Texas made.

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Yeah, with you, man. Yeah, with you, man. Yeah, with you, man.

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I'm halfway through my book, but I can't say what it's about. 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She says, let's dance, and I say I can't, 'cause I got

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She says I need to brush my teeth and I say she ought to shave her legs.

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You remember it was in Madrid. We went to that clinic out by the bullfight ring, waited in line all day, but we never got in. Oh, but that night Billy went crazy and he tore up the motel room. And underneath the bed, we found a single bag. For a very short while, things were very over.

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Oh, it's a can of worms. I know this is a call and response. You'll hear it.

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He said, we spent two whole days in his RV, parked out in front of the Hotel Congress in Tucson. Did not leave it once. He said, that vehicle was very recreational. Just a can of worms.

0: of worms. 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I love you, Dan Stewart.
1: What do I do, Lord?

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1: KVRX HD3 Austin.

side of the road. I was thinking about the nearest phone. I was wondering if she would accept the charges. I was wondering if I had a banana for backbone. I had a dream about Count

It had Elvis on the cover and had an article inside it. It did not say who was written by. Closer inspection, I noticed that Albert Goldman was still writing and life wouldn't let him die.

I said, oh, man, that's Count Basie. He's like my hero. We could have hung out. I had so many questions, so many things I wanted to say. But after 10 glossy pages, Big Life magazine format, people with guns and knives, smoking crack, I stepped back from that magazine. My mouth flew open because all those people were black. I used to work at a bar in Syracuse, New York. We had what we jokingly referred to as an incident most every night. There was drug sales, there was guns, there was people fighting, but all those people were white. True story, I pulled a pregnant girl out of the bathroom one time. She was in there over an hour. People were complaining she was smoking crack. She was white as snow. She was white as blow, and she was most definitely not black. And I think Count Basie was just trying to point out that if I wasn't careful, I might fall in a trap.

age 26 and 27, there was a Sony ad, white family hanging out by the swimming pool. Couldn't see the mother, just her reflection in the water. She was holding the video camera. What color was she? Well, let's not be a fool. So there we go. Big as life and Count Basie, he don't want to talk to me. Miles Davis never rang my phone off the hook, and I'm not anticipating any phone calls from Spike Lee. And Roger Manning says something about hatred and being any color and being not. But as I look around this whole

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It's blue, baby blue. 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

0: Two parades meet on the street. One went to walls and wars. 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I took the road less travelled, and I'm still here to speak. Two parades pass by my street, one a military culture with instruments of doom and defeat, the other exultant with this happiness of which I speak. I took the smiling path and feel blessed by who we are and what we feel and see. Two marchers strode up my Austin streets, one in uniform, silent and obedient, the other a raggle-taggle band of colour-filled gypsies, rainbow-curved and deliciously sweet. I took the curving path and avoided all the IEDs. Two paths present themselves for our attention. One is death, which I almost forgot to mention. The other is life, beaming like this community radio station. Community, of course, volunteer, small, precious and autonomous. You are that path. I am grateful to walk with you in peace and harmony and civilian culture too.
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0: Well, so we're really excited that you're going to perform a little something for us.
1: The pressure's
0: on. 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
1: At this point, I have no idea what I'm going to do. So I'm just going to sing.

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1: Look at there, it's 9:01. 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Y'all aren't going to believe this, but Boots is gone again, and this time I won't say anything about him being on tour because he's actually going to visit a critically sick friend in Illinois. And, you know, that's just the kind of guy that he is. And be safe, my friend. And I hope we'll see you back soon. Hey, Salty.
2: Hi.
1: Are you feeling salty this morning?
2: It's too early.
1: I'm glad you strolled in.
2: I had to, you do the drive over, you listen to some banal pop music on the sister station. And then I hit the biscuit joint down the street first and got a little.
1: Oh, wise man you are.
2: I used to have a Saturday morning show in LA, and I

0: I always go to the donut shop. The LA donuts are, but I don't have a donut joint here yet, so.
1: You don't.
0: No, it's hard. The quality's just not what I'm used to.
1: Well, talk to Melinda B about that, because she usually shows up with some pretty good stuff during membership drive. Speaking of which, it's pretty
0: Hey,
1: soon.
0: you
1: It's
0: better read a
1: pretty
0: thing there,
1: soon. Yeah,
0: huh?
1: it's pretty soon. But we'll talk more about that later. Anyway, you're right here at Pearl's General Store, KOOP. I'm Miss Pearl, and Boots was here for a
0: A whole
1: solid
0: week,
1: week.
0: yeah.
1: Yeah, and then he had to leave again. And
0: Now you're
1: I
0: stuck with
1: don't even
0: me.
1: guess at how long he'll be gone, but I'm so fortunate. I'm so fortunate to have so many awesome people around here that can come up and hang out over here at Pearl's General Store. And you can too. Stop by. You know, we can complain about the weather and drink a little
0: There's a
1: coffee
0: lot to complain
1: and maybe a
0: about.
1: biscuit and listen to some songs, 'cause that'll generally make you feel better. Makes me feel better. Yeah. We'll talk about your show too. Maybe you got something going on today,
0: I
1: right?
0: got a thing.
1: You got a
0: Yeah.
1: thing. All right. Well, let's do some music. How do you feel about Charlie Walker?
0: Are you doing that Rolling Stones cover, the Honky Tonk Women cover?
1: No,
0: Oh,
1: no, no, no. Facing the wall, baby. Facing the
0: okay.
1: wall. Y'all keep it here. 512-472-5667.

0: Salty Cracker, that was your friend and mine. My new best friend, as a matter of fact. Whoops, I got you on the wrong one. Sorry.
1: That was our old friend Burnsy up in Canada.
0: That's right.
1: Boots and Saddle Show.
0: That's right.
1: CKUW.
0: That's right. Winnipeg. Yeah, that's all Sean Burns in Lost Country. And they have a new record coming out.
1: October?
0: I think September. I believe it's September.
1: We're supposed to have a chit chat soon.
0: I believe it's September. Were you telling him I was playing his music? That's cool.
1: I'll tell him I pilfered it from you.
0: In case you didn't pick up on that, that's called Tables and Chairs. And Department Store Records. Isn't that nice?
1: Mm-hmm.
0: Coming out soon. But you know how people now, you know better than anybody. People coming out with a new record just leak out some singles, you know, before the release date, right?
1: That's all they do now.
0: That's what's happening here.
1: The problem is they leak out the singles, and then you get to the album, and you're like, there's nothing left to play.
0: Yeah. Before that, Joe Carson. That's 1964. That's before they did that.
1: Unfamiliar with Joe Carson.
0: Oh, he's great. You should look him up. Forbidden Wine is the name of that song. Ray Pillow ahead of that. You got the Ray Pillow on vinyl, right? Some of it. Did you tell me that?
1: I have more Ray Pillow than anybody needs.
0: I'll take some off your hands.
1: I might have a couple dupes.
0: Oh, bring them on over. Ray Pillow singing On Your Dance Floor. I don't have the money to pay the cover, and don't put that stamp on my hand. I just got to see if my baby's out on your dance floor.
1: I don't do it for my baby, but I'll go to a show and be like, poke my head in. Is anybody here I know? And be like, I ain't paying cover if there's no one here I know.
0: Well, I know the band, so I'm going to go and, I don't know them, but I know I like them. I typically don't go anywhere unless I know I love the band already. I guess occasionally I will, but yeah. That's from Hilltop Country.
1: Mm-hmm.
0: You ever hear that label?
1: Yeah, I've got those too. That's what you call a budget label.
0: It is 100%. Good record though, I like it. Before that, we heard from Cal Smith singing a song called "You're Not Drowning Your Heartache."
1: I guarantee whatever the record cover is on that, Cal's smoking a cigarette.
0: Actually, he's got a guitar. And he's holding the guitar, so.
1: Well,
0: did
1: you look to see if the cigarette's up in the bridge?
0: I should look. Uh-huh. I should look at that. He's kind of sitting outside, like on a wall or something. Anyway, it's called Traveling Man, you know. So he's out there, you know. But yeah, you're not drawing your heart out. You're just teaching him how to swim. Cal Smith, Traveling Man, 1968. Before that, Mel Street. We'll send that out to Boots. He's a big Mel Street fan. Singing Daylight Strangers, Midnight Friends. Uh oh. And then we got started out with Charlie Walker, Facing the Wall. That comes from Charlie Walker's Greatest Honky Tonk Hits.
1: Did you have a nice memorial for Len last week?
0: I did. It was so nice. I like a lot of the same stuff that he liked, but some of it maybe I just haven't played recently. You know, mm-hmm. like the Moot Davis, everything. I'm like, man, this is, no wonder he was so great. This is what he played, and it sounds good, right?
1: Mm-hmm.
0: Yeah, and his daughter had been tuning in, and she gave us a call and was thankful, and that was very sweet and nice. Valerie was, it was great. Great to hear from her. So yeah.
1: What a legend.
0: What a legend. A giant of a man, that's what I say.
1: And unwittingly, kind of a I don't want to say a bad influence, but you know, corrupted the youth with the Mars Attacks and the Garbage Pail Kids and stuff like that.
0: You know what I
1: legendary.
0: Yeah, legendary. You know what I like to say about that? Corrupt, that's what some people say. I say expanding the minds.
1: Yeah.
0: Expanding the minds. You know, giving kids a chance to really like, I don't know, see something they might have never seen.
1: If your brain's a little,
0: yeah,
1: you know,
0: and it turns
1: got people
0: on
1: to thank for that.
0: That creativity spark a lot of times, I think. So, and I think he was great at that. Really, really good at that. Yep. And a chiller. That's what I said last week.
1: Mm.
0: You know how some people, they're just a chiller?
1: Yep.
0: You know, just being around them is like great. You know, it's just an easy vibe. I'm not like that. I wish I was. You know, I'm kind of, but
1: to each their own.
0: Yeah I don't think you pick it. I think it, well, you can work on it, but I think it, a lot of that just comes naturally, you know. Okay, you're right here at Pearl's General Store. That's what we were listening to. And I'm Miss Pearl. And DJ Salty Cracker is here.
1: Coming
0: with
1: over
0: me.
1: From the
0: Thank
1: feed
0: you
1: and
0: very
1: seed.
0: Much. Yes. Yes. How's business?
1: You know, we're going to start planting soon.
0: Okay.
1: But it's a little dry right now.
0: It's so dry. All right, y'all listen to a message and we're going to come back with them. Well, we'll just come back with some.
1: Is Loretta in their mix there yet today?
0: You know what? We'll just come back with some Loretta. Great idea.
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0: All right. Who doesn't know this, Jerry Lee? Get hip, y'all. Jeff Keane said, I finally started listening to Jerry Lee on your recommendation, and it's pretty good. I'm like, yeah, I keep putting you on too. I'm sorry.
1: That's all right. I wish I had a glass of whiskey I could balance on this microphone right now.
0: Kill me. And won't that old stairway. Ah, Jerry Lee singing the title track of Another Place, Another Time.
1: Which
0: is the album that Western Fidelity has chosen to play next Thursday, a week from yesterday, August 27th, over at the Sagebrush. And it's going to be great. And Linda Gail Lewis is going to be singing a tune.
1: Oh, shoot. I'll be out of town.
0: Sure.
1: Dang it.
0: Oh, dang. I'm sorry.
1: I'm going to Toronto.
0: Well, that's nice, though.
1: It's going to be cool.
0: That's really nice. Mm-hmm. Yeah. Another place, another time.
1: Trying to see if we can get the Cliff, singer for the show to come on your show.
0: Cliff Westfall lives up in like what, NYC?
1: He's
0: area.
1: Hudson Valley now, I think.
0: Okay. Gonna be singing that. But Linda Gail's gonna sing at least one song. Man. I was telling Salty Cracker that Jake Penrod covers that tune and he nails it. I mean, like, really, really, really good. Linda Gail Lewis told me that whatever label this was, I don't know. I think this is on Smash, but they had told Jerry Lee, if you don't have a hit soon, you know, you're done. So he just did this, and that fixed the whole thing.
1: I don't think it's hard for Jerry Lee to figure something out.
0: When he put his mind to it, yeah, for sure.
1: You know what? I also heard Jake did the, when Jimmy McDonough was in town doing his Gary Stewart mm-hmm. biography thing.
0: Yeah.
1: He did that down at Waterloo.
0: Yes.
1: Jake came in and did a Gary Stewart set. Killed that too.
0: I'm getting to it. Listen, I'm getting to that. So Shirley Wood ahead of that, who I discovered through just going through the Starday catalog, by the way. There's a little single on Starday called This One Belongs to Me. Out. Oh, 1967. Man. Before that, we heard from There's a Whole Lot About a Woman a Man Don't Know. And that was Gary Stewart, of course. And I was going to say that comes from it's the new release of some unreleased material that Gary Stewart had recorded.
1: He's got a pompadour on the
0: cover. This is coming out. I know. The name of the album is One Track Mind. And that song is There's a Whole Lot About a Woman a Man Don't Know. Tell me something I don't know. But yes. When the guy who wrote the book and they were, you know, talking about releasing this record and stuff, Jake played up there. And of course, yeah, killed it.
1: I should have asked. I asked him something. I can't remember what it was, but I should have asked him how the Silverada record came around, or Mike and the Moon Pies at the time.
0: Yeah.
1: They did a unreleased songs of Gary Stewart record.
0: Yeah.
1: And there was a banger of a track on there called Dance with Barbara. Holy smokes, it's one of my favorite songs.
0: Wow.
1: But I'd love to know the story of how they finagled getting all those tracks of Gary's that were unrecorded or unreleased.
0: Yeah, no kidding. Before that, we heard from Carl Smith in the back room tonight. Light the candle, pour the wine, put the music on. Carl, I love you. 1956. And Lonnie Spiker ahead of that. He's on Heart of Texas Records for a while. Wrote a couple songs with Justin Trevino. Hurt Always Begins with Her. And that comes from My Future Ain't What It Used to Be. You know that song, The Future or My Future Ain't What It Used to Be? I don't know if it's the same song or not, but it's Ronnie Millsap does a version of that song that will just crack your heart right in two. I'm telling you, it's so good. And then we got started out with Loretta Lynn singing I don't know. I like to call it a racy, it's kind of sassy number.
1: Suggestive.
0: Yes, exactly. Called I'm Dynamite. I'm Dynamite. Please don't light the fuse. Oh my gosh. That comes from Here's Loretta singing Wings Upon Your Horns, 1970. That's what you're listening to right here.
1: I'm sitting here thinking, I've got to go to Nashville for Americana Fest in a couple weeks.
0: Have to?
1: In a month.
0: Get to?
1: I mean, you know, I got to rub elbows and stuff like that.
0: Yes, of course you do, of course.
1: But now you played Carl Smith, and I'm thinking, I should see if I can get a hold of Carlene. I'd love to talk to Carlene
0: mm-hmm.
1: and just talk about her mom and dad.
0: Yeah, no kidding.
1: I mean, obviously, her interesting career as well.
0: Yes. You know. Yeah. And Nick Lowe, too.
1: Mm-hmm.
0: Uh-huh. Yeah. A lot of information. I mean, a lot of, a lot of questions to ask.
1: I bet there. I met her 6 years ago or something like that. The firmest handshake.
0: Wow.
1: Holy smokes.
0: Wow. Nice.
1: She meant business.
0: All right. You're right here at Pearl's General Store. KOOP, 91.7 on the FM dial and streaming worldwide at coop.org. I'm Miss Pearl. And Salty Crackers hanging out with me from Both Kinds of Music, airing this afternoon at 3:30.
1: Oh, by the way.
0: Every Friday from 3:30 to 4:30. And who's coming to visit with you?
1: I have a singer named Effie Harvard, and she's got a single out today. It's called Heat Wave. Maybe I'll get a copy of it. Maybe we can play it.
0: God, that's so appropriate.
1: and she's got a show tonight, a single release show at High Noon, I think. But she's going to be joining me from 3:30 to 4:30. We're going to talk. We're going to play her song. She's got a DJ set at the end of the show.
0: Fun.
1: It's going to be a good old time.
0: Good old time. All right. Both Kinds of Music, 3:30 to 4:30. Listen to this. We're going to come right back with some Johnny Duncan. I haven't played him in a long time. And we're going to have some Kay Adams and some more.
1: Little Pink Mac?
0: No. It's another suggestive song, kind of. Kinda. Keep it here. 512-472-5667. We'll be giving that out a lot in a couple weeks. Membership drives right around the corner, y'all. So think about how much you want to give, because I know you want to.
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1: At co-op.org. That was Amber Digby. Singing a song called Saturday Night. Yeah, we need another Saturday night. Definitely.
2: Guess what? Tomorrow.
1: You know what? I gotta look and see what's going on.
2: I gotta do my show calendar for the show.
1: Pretty sure that she wrote that song with Justin Trevino. Justin, are you listening? I'm pretty sure they wrote that song together, from what I remember. Anyway, yeah, Saturday night. Need a little Saturday night. That comes from the world you're living in.
2: Did you ever go to, I know you were in the midst of raising your kin at the time, but did you ever go to Jovita's?
1: Of course.
2: And see, I think that's the first time I ever saw Justin, because he was playing with, what's his face? Cornell Hurd.
1: I was going to say, I knew you were going to say Cornell Hurd. I knew it. That's funny.
2: I would always come to town. I'd come to town for the Ted Roddy Elvis shows, and then I'd make my way up to Jovita's, not knowing. I mean, nobody knew, yeah. Really.
1: I saw the Dead String Brothers at Jovita's.
2: Hmm.
1: Yes, it was amazing. That was a long time ago. Like a long time ago, 20-something years ago, maybe.
2: That's about the time, yeah. Mm-hmm.
1: I saw the California.
2: Raisins?
1: Carolina chocolate drops.
2: Really?
1: Yes, at Jovita's.
2: Wow.
1: I know. Isn't that crazy? That was probably the same. It was South by. That was probably the same time. Yeah, it was good stuff.

0: Man, and there was another band there that I can't say the name of right now. I might think of it later, but they were kind of a not bluegrass, but you know, maybe adjacent to that. They were calling themselves something similar to your name. I don't know, the Salty Crackers or the Something Crackers. I don't know. That wasn't their real name, but they were
1: Soda
0: teasing.
1: crackers or something like
0: Yeah.
1: that.
0: Anyway, yeah, that was a long time ago.
1: Can't.
0: Mundy, if you remember, let me know. I know he was there. Before that, we heard from Kay Adams. Did y'all catch that? Wow.
1: Dirty.
0: Secondhand Sugar Spoon. No, thank you. Kay Adams, a 1973 single written by Jack Rhodes. All right. Before that, we heard from some Prairie Oyster. You know, me and Sean Burns, we dig the Prairie Oyster. That one's called Ancient History, and that comes from Only One Moon. I played from that last week, but I had two that I wanted to play and I couldn't decide, so I played one last week, one this week.
1: I might see Burns next week, actually. He's got a gig with Corb in Ontario. He says he has to fly into Toronto, so I might be able to,
0: Fun.
1: say hi.
0: We'll shake the hand of my new best friend. Before that, we heard, oh, we got started in that set with Johnny Duncan singing a song called Soulful Woman. Okay. The beginning's like a little too much 80s, the way it sounds, but I like the song anyway. Soulful Woman. That comes from In My Dreams, 1980, obviously. No surprise there. Okay, you're right here at Pearl General Store, Co-op Radio. This is the radio for people, not for profit. But we do we do take donations though.
1: Year round.
0: They're not for profit, they're just to keep it going. And you know that, right? You know that. Anyway, it's coming up soon, membership drive, but we don't want to spring it on you, you know? We want to let you know it's coming. Plus, give you the opportunity to give early, you know? Because what you hear here, listen. All these shows are put together people like me and Salty. They just want, you know, we just want to bring you something good, something that you would enjoy listening to when you hit the radio
1: Interesting.
0: dial. Yeah, interesting, new, you know, not the same old, right? Not a formula, not a focus group, you know,
1: I'm a focus group of one.
0: just a person.
1: And I listen to the show before I air it and I go, is this good? It's great. Love it.
0: Anyway, you can be part of making sure that this wacky situation keeps on going. Just get over there to co-op.org and give as much as you are able. All right, let's do another hour of music.
1: Hey,
0: What do you think,
1: were
0: Salty?
1: you a Asylum Street Spankers fan?
0: I mean, I guess I wouldn't say I was a big fan because otherwise I'd know more songs. But I wouldn't say I don't like Emma. You know what I mean?
1: Guy Forsyth is doing a sort of reunion show in first week of September. I'm
0: Wow.
1: kind of interested in that. I might see if he wants to come.
0: Talk
1: He's
0: about
1: doing
0: it.
1: like a little reunion
0: Talk
1: show.
0: about it.
1: Yeah, uh-huh.
0: All right. All right. I'm gonna play some Kieran Cain. We're gonna slow it down, and then we'll speed it up again. You know. But you know, Kieran Cain. You know, he did all those records with Kevin Welch and Fats Kaplan. Yeah. Play some Kieran Cain.
1: That feels very 2002-ish to
0: Yeah,
1: me.
0: for sure. And then we'll have some Chuck at the end because I saw Chuck Prophet on Sunday.
1: Your
0: It was
1: favorite.
0: fantastic,
1: Your favorite.
0: as always. Yeah.
1: How was
0: One
1: it?
0: of
1: How
0: them.
1: was it? How
0: One
1: was
0: of
1: it
0: them.
1: seeing at the at that venue? As
0: I had a hard
1: they're
0: time sitting down. I'll say that. At the end, the last two is like everybody on their feet. I'm like, thank God, I thought you'd never ask. You know, because I want to stand up, and I want to jump up and down at a Chuck Prophet show, even when he's on acoustic. You know, the electric really electrifies you, but even on acoustic, I was one to stand up. You can ask Buttercup. Got the side eye. Sit down. Not really. All right, here's some Kieran Cain. Y'all keep it here. 512 or 725 667.

0: Who put the bump in the bump shooby dooby dump? You did. That's Chuck Prophet. Yes, he did. Mm-mm-mm. Chuck Prophet, just to see you smile. That comes from the Age of Miracles.
1: We were radio cohorts at one point.
0: Yes, you were.
1: On that Gimme Country station.
0: I almost forgot about
1: Chuck,
0: it, but I
1: Chuck
0: didn't
1: always
0: see him.
1: Made great promo videos.
0: He did. He really did. It was good stuff. Mm-hmm. Good stuff. Yes, he played some good selections too.
1: And apparently, from what
0: I've heard, had I known you,
1: he was making tips hand over fist.
0: Good.
1: While he was doing that.
0: Good. It was hard being.
1: I think I made $50.
0: It was hard being off tour, you know, for these people, right? And that's why they had to pick up another gig. Mm, he did sing that song Sunday night, and thanks to Buttercup for going with me. Before that, we heard from Johnny Falstaff singing a song. This is the title track of an album from 2019 called Lost in the City Lights. Before that, we heard from Max Stalling. Listen, I've been playing that song since it came out, but I haven't played it in quite a while, like a couple of years probably. But I thought it was apropos, considering the heat. That's Max Stalling doing Heat of the White Afternoon. Out 26 years. Mm-mm-mm. I remember. Tony Price ahead of that. We'll send that out to Charlie. He said he liked it. Sitting in there, listening.
1: I'm sitting here nodding on
0: rusty
1: the radio.
0: Rusty old Red River. Ugh, man.
1: I don't think I ever got to see Tony.
0: Man, it was something. She was something to see, I'll say that. She was something to see, no doubt about it. That comes from Lowdown and Up, out in 99. And then Kieran Kane got started out with a song called I'm Sorry. And the way he starts that song and describes it, I'm like, if more people would take that situation and do it themselves, I think the world would be slightly better.
1: Yeah.
0: Just my opinion. Hey.
1: Emotional intelligence goes a long way.
0: Yeah, yeah. Hey, I messed up. I didn't mean to make you cry. I'm sorry. Really. It's not your fault. I'm sorry. It's my fault. That comes from The Blue Chair. Also out 26 years this year. That's a really good record, The Blue Chair.
1: I'm sitting here thinking of the Dale Watson song, Holes in the Wall. that's kind of an I'm sorry song, too.
0: I got to go get some spackle, but I'm sorry. All right, you're right here, Pearl's General Store. Did I say that? That's what you're listening to. We got to keep it rolling because we got some songs to get to.
1: You got to keep... You know.
0: How about a message, though, first? Let's do that. Let's do a message. Let's do a message, and then let's do some Billy Mize.
1: Oh.
0: Yeah.
1: Bakersfield Billy Mize.
0: Bakersfield Billy Mize. And I'll let you in on a little secret. I'm playing a Billy Mize song, and then in a little bit, I'm going to play Ray Price covering Billy Mize.
1: Did you see that documentary?
0: I tried to see it, and I couldn't find it, or it wouldn't play or something. I really want to see that documentary about
1: Billy
0: Mize.
1: I saw it in the theater in New York City.
0: Wow. Man, you just elevated your coolness just a little bit more. Salty, that's pretty great. That's pretty great stuff right there. 512-472-5667. And hey, Tomata, by the way, and thanks a lot for calling. Georgetown's newest resident and soon to be the best, if not already. Thanks a lot for calling. We love you, darling.
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And I think we can all agree that it was never just a phase.

0: Buddy Miller, with help from Julie Miller, obviously. Golly, you're not on two. You think I'd learn by now.
1: I heard Julie in there, yeah.
0: Yeah. The Price of Love, Buddy Miller, Midnight and Lonesome, out in 2002, High Tone Record Label.
1: Everly Brothers song.
0: Before that, Jamie Wyatt singing Stone Hotel. Are you in the slammer? Okay, Felony Blues. Well, there it is. Felony Blues.
1: She was. Yes, yeah,
0: she was. I know. 2017. Before that, Starry Skies, brought to you by Lord Cantrell. That comes from No Way There From Here. Ray Price ahead of that, going out to Maida Marie Meredith singing Make It Rain. Yes, that's a Billy Mize song. Billy Mize wrote that. And that album is called You Wouldn't Know Love, 1970. Before that, Where's the Sun, Thrift Store Cowboys. That comes from The Great American Desert. And Linda Gail Lewis, listen, I know. The intro to that, 1992, was terrible. I mean, okay, it
1: real
0: wasn't terrible.
1: Plank, real plinky with the synth.
0: I love you, Linda Gail, but I'm just mean like that early 90s, I agree with Sean Burns. It doesn't really appeal to me the way the intro was or some of the arrangement. But man, the song, though.
1: Put it back in
0: your
1: set.
0: The song is solid. Mm-hmm. Your love's so cold, I'm turning blue. She'll honky-tonk that up over at Sam's. It'd be really, really good. Good song. That comes from Love Makes a Difference, as I said, 92. And then Billy Mize himself ahead of that, singing The Absence of You, This Time and Place. This Time and Place, 1969. All right. You've been right here at Pearl's General Store. Thanks a lot for being here. Really appreciate you hanging out with us. Thanks to you, Saltine.
1: Thank you. 3:30 to 4:30
0: today.
1: Both kinds of music with Effie Harvard.
0: All right. Be there.
1: Thanks
0: right
1: for having
0: now,
1: me.
0: You should stay tuned and listen to The Hot Pocket with Jeff Keane.
1: One of our great shows.
0: Yeah, one of our great shows. Fine idea. Do yourself a favor. We're going to get out of here with hopefully most of this. Except for I got to restart it. Zoe Muth. Y'all be safe out there. Bye.

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Thanks so much to Pearl and DJ Salty Cracker for that thrilling edition of Pearl's General Store. I was really grooving to Billy Mize on the way in. That was great. It's a good little block of radio we got here with my radio neighbor. I want you all to remember that when the membership drive comes up here in a couple weeks. And I got a good show for you. I hope you're all doing pretty good out there.

That was Freddie King doing Meet Me in the Morning, covering Bob Dylan, obviously. And top of that set. Oh, yeah. And I mean, if you were wondering about that saxophone part there, that was none other than David Fathead Newman, who did a lot of work with Ray Charles also. And then top of that set, you heard John Prine doing Pretty Good. And it is about the time to get the weather report. What's going on out there in Austin? Right here at the Co-op Studios currently. It is 87 degrees. Feels like 98. We're going to reach a high of 106 today, which is going to feel like just hell. I mean, 109. It'll feel like 109. And then in the upcoming days, it's just hot. It's just, we're at that point in the summer where, you know, you're almost there. You can see the finish line. There's only 3 months left of this heat. So hang in there, Austin. We're going to continue on here. Let's hear some Van Morrison. That sounds good to me today. This is St. Dominic's Preview.

0: You started that long set off with Van Morrison doing St. Dominic's Preview from 1972, from the same year you heard Howard Tate doing Girl of the North Country cover and Bob Dylan. And then from 2014, Natural Child doing Nashville's A Groovy Little Town. Groovy little song there. And then we ended it with some J.J. Cale from 1971. That one's called Call the Doctor. Thanks for tuning in today. 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
0: Here's an actual Bob Dylan tune that was not included on the album Desire. It was an offcut. It was cut off to put Joey on there, which is like an 11-minute, I don't know, I kind of consider it a sleeper. But this song, Abandoned Love, is incredible. Enjoy it.

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0: Top of that set, you heard Bob Dylan doing Abandoned Love. As I said, it was an offcut from the Desire album, and just so very Bob. There are vocal deliveries in there that are my favorite kind of Dylan. And that last line, won't you descend from your throne from where you sit? Let me feel your love one more time before I abandon it. Just classic, brutal Bob. After that, you heard kind of a long one. That was Ray Charles and Milt Jackson from Soul Brothers, 1958. A fantastic jazz album. I love the vibraphone on that track. That's called Blue Funk. And then you heard Jerry Lee Lewis from She Still Comes Around doing the song by the same name. She Still Comes Around to Love What's Left of Me from 1969. Another great vocal delivery. They do strange things to me. The way he says that is just delights me. I love it. We got how much time we got left here? We got about 11 minutes left with you on the Hot Pocket today. Coming up next on our beautiful Friday schedule is the Africa Express, guest hosted by Dean today. So stay tuned for that. That is always a good show. And as we continue on here, we're going to hear a little Willie John. Here's There's a Difference.
1: Yeah.

We're just wrapping it up here. Top of that set, that was Little Willie John doing There's a Difference. And you heard the Flying Burrito Brothers from 1969's The Gilded Palace of Sin doing Christine's Tune. Always good to hear from the Burrito Brothers. And then the Velvet Underground doing Lonesome Cowboy Bill from 1970. Thanks so much for listening today. Make sure to stay tuned for the Africa Express. I'm going to play a little Afrobeat to get you in the mood for the next hour. This one is the Budos Band doing Repert Yod, which a friend of mine recently pointed out is Day Tripper backwards. So enjoy that little fun fact while you listen to the Budos Band. And I will see you next week. Thanks for tuning in. Have a good one.

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It's Dean here in the studio, sitting in for Melinda B. Thanks for joining me today. Thanks also to Jeff Keane, host of The Hot Pocket, bringing an eclectic playlist for you every Friday at 11 here on Co-op.

The Africa Express is going to be covering some Afrobeat, Afro Jazz, Lovers Rock, High Life, and more. All music and no breaks today, starting off with Enkwa Nahi. That's from Pa Cow. With a shout out to my pal Johnny, thanks for the suggestion. Next up, Orlando Julius and the Afro Sounders with Aseni on Co-op 91.7.

Right now, it's Jawa Jawa from Akale Wube. Before that, we heard Ita Ayalala. That was from Esso Williams, from his excellent recent release, Dala What We Must. That was preceded by Moyo from Mono Sweezy. And before that, we heard Baye de Sangarea from Shaolin Afronauts. At the top of the set, we heard Forward Ever. That was from Brother Modada, from his 2009 album, Corporate Greed. And that reminds me to mention that every music show, every news and information program that you hear on Co-op Radio was put together by a programmer sharing music they love or stories that they think are important. 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

and it's the Africa Express on Co-op Community Radio, bringing it into the station at the far end of the hour. We started off this last set with Psychos Quo, a short one from Gaspar Lawal from his great album Acho Masé. We followed that with Jemba Groove with the track Eweyase. After that, we heard Pintiana, that's a composition from the legendary South African pianist and composer Dollar Brand, also known as Abdullah Ibrahim, who sadly passed away just this past June. That version was arranged for guitar and performed by Enrico Marcandoli. After that, we heard The Only Way, that was from KwaZulu-Natal-based artist Desire Marea. And we followed that one up with Dia Jamanche from Cabo Verdean artist Dionisio Mayo. We're going out today with another South African ensemble, The Clits, with the track Gugu Lethu. And that is about it for the show today. Stay tuned for People United with Alan Campbell, coming right up after the Community Health Report. Thanks for tuning in today. 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

0: What do you know about Austin's trail system? This is Co-op Community Health Report, bringing you stories and information about health and social issues impacting Austin communities and the people who call Central Texas home.
1: So I'm John Eastman. I'm the Sidewalks and Urban Trails Division Manager. The City of Austin Transportation and Public Works Department's really responsible for maintaining and building out the city's transportation networks, that's street networks, the trail networks, the sidewalk networks. And the group I work with and I get to talk about, we've got a team of almost 20 people that work directly on sidewalks and urban trails. And we have a pretty ambitious set of plans that were updated for urban trails in particular in 2023. It was all done together as part of a big two-year project called ATX Walk Bike Roll. Kind of the work of Transportation Public Works now is safe routes through the city, right? Whether you're driving a vehicle or taking an e-bike or walking or taking transit, is how will we get into our destinations and the opportunities that Austin offers, you know, safely, effectively, efficiently, and sustainably. And so the thing I'm most proud about for the urban trails is not one trail, is how well we're integrating it into our bikeways network to create truly safe routes across the city that are also just absolutely wonderful places to be. We really treat our trail system as part, an integral part of our transportation system. Ride a bike through a park on my commute to work and I'm moving faster than those cars on Mopac. If you can't afford a car, having a safe place for them to walk and ride a bike between where they're living and where they're trying to get to, that's just basic infrastructure, right? That's an equity-based investment. Affordability is a much larger societal macroeconomic issue, but to the extent that we can focus transportation resources to make it more affordable and attainable for people to get to opportunities, we're doing that in Austin. Our community has already designed that system and they've already prioritized it with an equity-based lens. If you go online, you can see we've got a really nice online story map. I really encourage people to look at the urban trails plan. There's approximately 100 miles. This is 3/4 of a mile of one of them. Approximately 100 miles of the 268 miles that have been identified by the community have been identified as tier 1 priorities. And if you look where they're located, most of the tier 1 trails kind of wrap around the Eastern Crescent and tying all that together. Is, I think the community has spoken. I think it's more a matter of, at the staff level, of implementing that community vision.
0: This is Co-op Community Health Report. 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This week, we get to speak with John Eastman, who serves as the Sidewalks and Urban Trails Division Manager for the Austin Transportation and Public Works Department. He oversees active transportation planning, sidewalk master plans, and urban trail development. He also leads efforts on ADA transition

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0: Thanks, St. Annie. This episode of People United originally aired in 2018. It was coverage of a panel presented by Austin Black Pride, an organization that folded in 2022, yet the issues raised still have persisting relevance today. At the same time, views expressed on the station are honestly those of this, views expressed on People United are honestly representative, are honestly those of the station or its board of directors, staff, volunteers, or underwriters. 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
0: You're listening to People United, the show in solidarity with the people of the world. I'm Alan Campbell. This week, People United presents a first in its two-part coverage of the panel Too Black to Be Queer, Too Queer to Be Black, which convened during Austin Black Pride's third annual festival. Austin Black Pride's outreach director, Constance Upshaw, moderated the panel, which featured Sam Davis, Boom Boom Co., Fatima Mann, and Jeremy Teal. They spoke at 1152 San Bernard Street, in Six Square Austin's Black Cultural District, on the city's east side, on June 9th, 2018. This program's coverage was originally broadcast on February 8th and February 15th, 2019. This week, we hear the panelists take questions exclusively from the moderator. Next week, we'll hear the second in our two-part episode, when the panelists also took questions from those in attendance. We go now to panel moderator Constance Upshaw. 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
5: We're just going to have a conversation about being Black and queer and the intersectionality, how that affects your daily life. And then hopefully we'll all get something out of this when we leave. We'll feel a little more knowledgeable and able to make some change in our community. So let's kick it off. Do you guys want to introduce yourselves and what you do a little more?
6: Sure. I'm Jeremy Teal, like the color, but not spelled the same. I'm a creative consultant, also a community curator here in the city, but also around the nation now. So I am very happy to be here with you all.
7: Hello, everybody. My name is Fumi, a.k.a. Foom Foom Co. I am a native Austinite, and I'm a filmmaker. And I'm also a producer for KLRU Austin's PBS. So I just do a lot of filmmaking and photography here in Austin and throughout.
8: Good afternoon.
9: Good afternoon.
8: Hello. Wait, let's try it again. Good afternoon.
10: Good afternoon.
8: Thank you. Y'all look good. My name is Fatima or Fatima Mann. Or JD, I just got that on May 12th, so it's really interesting to say. I am the co-founder of the Austin Justice Coalition and Counterbalance ATX here in Austin, where we combat systems and not people through policy change, self-care programs, and then bringing resources to the heart of communities. I am a yoga instructor. I also believe that healing is the best way of doing any type of advocacy. So making sure that we take care of ourselves before we try to take care of others by drinking water and eating food to sustain our healthy lifestyles. And I walk barefoot everywhere. So I've been barefoot for 3 years. I walked across the law school, lawyer school stage barefoot. So I do things differently all the time.
11: All
9: right to follow that.

0: Well, I am Sam Davis, prefer pronouns them, they. I am a transplant from D.C. I currently work in independent school field. I am finishing up my bachelor's in psychology, and I will be at St. Edward's getting my master's in counseling next semester. And I am of the trans experience, if that's a segue. And yeah, that's all.
1: Awesome. And then lastly, as Sheldon mentioned, I'm on the board of Awesome Black Pride. I am the director of outreach and programming. So hopefully later in the year, you'll see some things from us that you can get involved in with us on. All right, so let's hop right in, yeah?
2: Yeah.
1: So my first question to you all is, first, when I moved here, also from the DMV area, I learned very quickly that the Austin motto is keep Austin weird. But in my observation, it seems that that's more, the definition is more of like hippie or hipster white men and women with very little room for deviation from that. So what has been your experience with being black and queer in Austin and in general, like at work, at school, things of that sort?
0: All right, coming from D.C., moving to Austin, it was like the Twilight Zone. If anyone knows the East Coast, the black and brown LGBTQ experience is very welcoming, very full, and very vibrant. As she stated, when they say keep Austin weird, it's just a variety of whiteness. I think my first month here, I think I saw maybe 3 black people. And I work at a school where there are only 10 black students in the whole high school and only maybe 5 black people on the full faculty and staff from K through 12, which is a very different feeling for me. I will say that my job was very accommodable. When I told them about my transition, they installed over 4 gender nonconforming bathrooms for not only myself, but for our students who are of the trans experience or nonconforming. So they've been pretty helpful, but overall it's unique here. Mm-hmm. I'll use unique. That's the word.
3: Dr. Courtney Robinson said that Austin was the Atlanta for white people. And right?
0: Yeah.
3: Just boop there, leave it there, right? So I'm also an East Coast girl. I came out at 15 from Connecticut, so you know, right? Like, so in Connecticut, like being right next to Massachusetts, my coming out experience was very liberal for the most part. And then even my collegiate experience, all my friends were women that like women that look like me. So I, you know, my whole crew, you know, was a rainbow tribe. I didn't have, you know, any problems with anything. And then I moved to Charlotte, North Carolina, where there's over two churches that are run by women that like women that are of the African diaspora. And the trans faith, which looks at individuals that identify as transgender in the faith community, that conference started in Charlotte, just to tell you how liberal it is. So I came from a place like that, so then I moved to Austin, where I didn't see any people that were the rainbow tribe that were of the global majority. That's what I call people of color, global majority, because we're of the global majority, we're not a minority. And so I came here, I did research before I came here, so I had to find little black areas of town, so I knew where we were. I just didn't see rainbow us. So I saw a lot of black people, I saw a lot of black straight people, which in my experience is a little difficult to maneuver, because when you are black and like the same sex, you choose between being black or being a woman or liking the same sex. And in Austin, this is the first experience I've had to choose between the three. I had to be a woman, had to be black, and then I didn't start like openly liking women out loud in Austin until maybe 2 years ago, because as a community activist, you can't lead the black community and be openly loving women. So for me, it was, and I think I said this before, my experience in Austin has been very divisive of who I am, because it makes you choose. You don't get to be all of you in Austin. Like, you have to be this or that, and especially in the black straight community. So it's always been divisive and different for me here, but I refuse to not bring me wherever I go. So now I just tell everybody I love women, and I'm always gonna love women, and that's just gonna be what's gonna happen.
4: Well, Fumi, you're from here, so what's been your experience?
5: Well, it's interesting hearing you guys' experience, because growing up in Austin, I just thought that's just the way it was. So it was a lot of feelings of loneliness, and it wasn't until I went to other cities and was embraced by the queer community, Black queer community, that I realized, oh, it's not supposed to be like this here in Austin. So feeling kind of invisible or lonely or not really having anybody to date, or because there's not that many of us here. And so I agree exactly with what y'all are saying. And so I also think it's interesting that if I just go 2 hours like down to Houston, it's a completely different experience. And I'm just like embraced, and there's so many different people, and I'm always getting like chose when I go out, and I'm just like, whoa, this is interesting. I wish it was like this all the time. So sometimes I'm in Austin, and I love Austin, but sometimes I think I'm missing out on life being here. But I want to be careful when I say that, because I don't want to diminish what I'm grateful for and what I'm blessed to have here. So I love Austin, but sometimes I'm thinking like, what if I was in another city, like, in, you know, being Black and queer? And so, yeah, I lost my train of thought.
4: Jeremy?
2: Well, I am from Dallas, Texas, and as a Texas boy, I have always seen Austin as these people are just odd. Like, I never thought of them as weird, because I like weirdness. I think weird is fun. I think weird is questionable. It's like something you can explore. You can't explore this. This is just like, y'all are odd. I don't get it. It's like somehow you pay your $2,000 rent and you're a vegan, but you also are a raging racist and a homophobe. Like, I am so confused. So, you know, being from Dallas, you know, we are a big melting pot, just like Houston, just like San Antonio, just like El Paso. Like, Texas is pretty dope, but for some reason, everybody wants to be in Austin. I didn't understand that. So I finally moved here, like a crazy person. And when I finally got down here, I was just like, you know what? They're not odd. They just want to be odd. That was what I got. It's like you came here because you couldn't really get away with being in Vegas because you're really broke and you don't want to become an alcoholic, but you don't want to move to Dallas or Houston because you think they're weird and uppity. But we're not weird and uppity. We just have like 401ks. Like, there's just a difference, boo. It has nothing to do, like, our experience isn't, let's go to a music festival. Our experience is, how is my family doing? How is my community doing? You know, how am I supporting those around me that love me? Here, it's like literally just that person. You know, it's you and maybe the three people that you moved here with from wherever. I just don't understand the city. I've never understood it. I don't think I'm ever going to understand it. And I have just come to the conclusion that I don't need to understand it because it's not for me. It's for them. Whoever they are, Lord, they can have it.
1: Whoever they are. I definitely have to agree with this. Being from the DMV area, you know, we have like public transportation, like real train systems, and like a plethora of different colored people from different backgrounds, and you can just kind of have your pick of whoever and whatever. Mm-hmm. And you come here, and I literally had to ask the question, do Black people live here? I was genuinely a little taken aback. I've never lived anywhere. I mean, I went to college in Charlotte also, so I've never lived anywhere where there weren't a plethora and a great amount of different color people. So, and then when you add onto that you are of the LGBTQ spectrum, and if you have a specific preference, which for me and personally, I'm attracted to Black people. I'm sorry. I just find that skin color something tasty. So, you know, and then you're trying to find that. So then I just feel like, well, there's my experience. I'm going to just be a lonely little girl then. So I, right. My job is doing real well then. So I definitely agree with y'all on that. So then going a little further into media and things of that sort, you know, in recent years, we've actually been seeing some really good representation of Black people. So we have shows like Black-ish, Grown-ish, Insecure, How to Get Away with Murder. And then we also have movies like recently Black Panther, which I am in love with.
3: Wakanda Forever.
1: Okay. So, you know, they're showing us as executives, doctors, community leaders, lawyers, scientists, everything. And I have a question for y'all. Do you expect that we will start seeing representation of Black LGBTQA plus in the media anytime soon?
0: Yes. I think we're already in the media, but we've had to create our own media. A lot of us have gone to YouTube and Facebook and other proponents to create our own series and web shows and podcasts. Because I will say that the representation of the Black and Brown diaspora is very I don't want to say it's trying to compete with whiteness, but it goes along the lines of wanting to assimilate to whiteness mm-hmm. and not letting people just be themselves, mm-hmm. however distraught or how negative or positive that can look like.
1: Like more palatable to whiteness?
0: More palatable and just more real. Okay. Everybody didn't have a father as a doctor. Everybody didn't come from a two-parent household. Everybody doesn't even talk to their own parents. Some of us have some trauma and some toxicity. Mm-hmm. So instead of showing the rosy side, show people like the real.
1: Yes. What do you all think?
2: Well, I definitely think that we're in there. And I think the influence of people behind the scenes as a creative, most of us are creative, so we understand that this crap doesn't happen without black and brown creatives being back there saying, oh, you need to move that chair. That light needs to do this. Wrong makeup color, honey. Like, it's just real. And eventually, our experiences in the makeup chairs and in the boardrooms and in the writing rooms, people started to finally listen. And or we overgrew, like that we outgrew the number of other voices, and it's like, that's a great story, that's a great idea, oh my goodness, you went through that, and you know, the people that need to hear it heard it, and they finally started putting it out there. Like you said, it is more palatable, you know, you kind of have to clean it off a little bit for people, because it can be too real. Pose, the new FX series that came out, fantastic, right? My palette was just fine, right? But I got to work the next day, and people were just like, I just don't get it. It was so dramatic. And I was just like, it wasn't for you to get. And that's the truth. And I'm so happy that someone finally didn't make it where everyone would love it. I don't need everyone to like it. Like I said, the city ain't for everybody. Sure as hell ain't for me. So, I we're here. I think we're here. What do you think?
5: I agree. I agree with both of you all. I do believe we are here, and that a lot of us are behind the scenes. I also agree that we've had to create our own platforms. So going to YouTube and Facebook and Instagram and building your own audience. So it's like a grassroots media movement. And I do see in the mainstream media more of us coming in the forefront. So as many of you probably know, Lena Waithe. Mm-hmm. And she's very visible and speaks a lot about her experience. And so, you know, Master of None, that episode with the Thanksgiving episode, that was she won an Emmy, I think it was an Emmy for writing for that. And then also her series, The Shy, she also has two of the characters are two lesbians in a relationship, and they have children. So I feel like she's doing her part, and there are other people doing their part, whether they're behind the scenes or in the forefront.
1: So it's a slow build.
5: Yeah.
1: What do you think?
6: Well.
7: Oh, we're about to get a word, y'all.
6: Okay, so it depends on how you define media, right? So what type of media are you talking about in the sense of mass media, in which have billions and millions of dollars that support it, mm-hmm. and you have commercials and all that money, or are you just talking about media in forms of information, like a point of getting information out? So we've always been getting information out, right? Like, you know, people from the Rainbow Tribe, pause. I don't use the word queer for a lot of reasons. I don't use it because where I'm from, it was like the N-word. So I was raised with a lot of older people who were a part of the rainbow community. And when they heard that word, that meant death for them. So I grew up feeling like that was a word that we shouldn't use. So when I say rainbow tribe, that's my alternative to queer. So the rainbow tribe, we don't own, the rainbow tribe of the global majority, we don't own our own outlets. We don't, we don't have a lot of money. If you look at the rainbow community and the white rainbow community, they own everything and they have more money, right? You look, and it's usually white men who are, white gay men who are the ones, white gay men or white masculine presenting women tend to be the ones that are in positions that can render the power to put our voices out in ways that people can listen to them. So yes, we've always been here. I mean, we're people of global majority. We've been doing this ever since. But if you're going to compare it to what the mass culture receives, absolutely not. We're not there yet. Mm-hmm. And will we be there?
3: Probably not, not because I don't believe that we're always gonna hustle, but because money makes the world go round, and the people that have the most money they don't seem to be investing in us. Right. So until we decide that we're gonna invest in us and we're gonna build wealth even within that in our community as the Rainbow Tribe, then it's never going to be that way. And I can't just be the Rainbow Tribe, and it has to be the Rainbow Tribe of the global majority, because white people of the Rainbow Tribe got it. Like, yes, you are the Rainbow Tribe, but you're white, and that privilege overrides the privilege of being a person of the global majority any day, all day. So does mass media reflect us? Yeah, sometimes it depends, right? Because then when they start rolling out stuff about the Rainbow Tribe, it's usually all about us partying, us. And it's not even having sex. It's not sex. And then we're on drugs all the time. It doesn't show the actual stories of us. So that makes it palatable for everyone else. The world sees us as partiers. The world sees us as all of these, you know, these heathens, because that's the stories that have been put out about us or reflect us, but they don't reflect us, right? So for me, I can see, like, when Queer as Folk came out, right? That was all white men. Mm-hmm. And then even when the L Word came out, that was white women. And I was like, I mean, I'm not gonna lie, I watched that word like faithfully, right? With all of my friends, we cooked and everything, but it didn't reflect my story. It reflected maybe what I could possibly want, right? Like a wife with a kid and this dope, you know, house somewhere. But it didn't click with me on like connecting with it, but that had us out. Even the Fosters, this show, these two women, it's a biracial biracial woman and this white woman, they adopted and they foster a bunch of kids. Great show, love the show, because it has a lesbian couple and one's a police officer and one's a principal. It's great, but it doesn't reflect my story, right? So yeah, you have all of these great people popping up, but most of these people are still tokens, because you have a handful of them representing all of us as if they represent all of us, and that's always the problem. You have white mass culture running everything and saying that we should be grateful because we have these little specks over here, like, we gave y'all that. No, I don't want that. I want this and all of that too. You know what I'm saying? And I think that's like, a lot of us get caught up in being grateful for the little that we have, saying, but we do have some representation, yay. Yeah. But is it real in comparison to what's out there, what's been out there, and what will continuously be out there? So I think, yes, if you're gonna say technically, but no in the sense of, it does it really matter on the scale of what has already been? Not really. It's a speck in a bucket of, like, it's a speck in the ocean to me. And until we start recognizing that we've allowed them to tokenize us and give us our Lenas and give us our little shows, then we're always going to be complacent, because, like, well, we got one.
8: Yeah. Well, then what's the balance then? If we don't want to be too palatable so that it's not real, but we don't want it to always be about sex and just like the party side that we do in fact have, but where is the balance then? How do we in fact, with what we do have so far, make sure that we're telling the true stories, but people who are not just us are watching?
3: Supporting people like Fumi, right? Like, you have, Fumi wasn't really like, she's always saying, I just do this. No, Fumi has, like, Fumi is, who picked up your show, one of the shows that she produced? Where was, on
5: are you referring Neck of the Uber Driver? Mm-hmm. I'm not, well, if you're talking about Neck of the Uber Driver, it's a series that's on Iroko TV, but it's like a African based, which is super dope. But yeah, it wasn't technically picked up, but they featured us, so we're like streaming with them.
3: But she, like, Fumi's never shied away from liking women. But we can support our own locally and put money and invest into people that are telling our stories in various ways that we support, not just from our rainbow side, but from our other sides too. And put it, like, building our own platforms. Like, white people get together and they say, well, I want to buy a channel, or I want to open up this business, or I want to do that. We don't do that. We know a whole lot of wealthy people, like, you know, the Rainbow Tribe. We know how to buy shoes. We know how to be fly. We know how to put money in all these things that don't build wealth, and making sure that our community gets our message out. So it's just like making sure that if we're going to do something, that we do it in a way that is sustainable and it's equitable and it builds wealth beyond ourselves. But we live in this generation
6: of being disassociated with other beings, that all we think about is ourselves and not about the other kids that are coming up behind us who will, you know, probably have a harder time coming out, because people don't understand coming out is still difficult. If you live in small towns in Texas, you live in small towns in anywhere, or if you come from, if you of African descent or from a different culture like Latinx or something, culturally it's really difficult to come out. My first girlfriend was Jamaican. Her mom beat her with a hammer when she realized she came out. So being able to say like, what are we creating so that the generations behind us don't have to have these same conversations about whether or not they're seeing themselves in media, right? Like, what are we doing now so that this is not a problem, instead of saying, hey, this is a problem. It's money. And unfortunately, I hate to say that because I hate money, but we live in a world that runs off money. So if we're not willing to put money into making sure that our messages are out there so that people can see us, then we're not doing anything. We can put money into parties. We can put money into throwing a great pride parade, but we won't put money into buying a TV station or a radio station or a newspaper or producing movies. Or if someone says, hey, I want to produce this movie, let's throw money into making sure that this movie is the best quality. But hey, we'll raise some money for a pride parade, though.
8: Well, you hit on a point, coming out and your friend, her mom hitting her with a hammer. What was you all's experience have based on cultural and religious backgrounds? Did you find that that was also an added layer for being Black and queer? Jeremy, you have this look on your face. That
2: I know, I'm making the look because, like, you know, sometimes you suppress things that might or might not have been traumatic, but you don't remember because you suppressed it so hard. So you're just like, I don't remember. Well, I'm thinking, okay, so I told my mom, I will remember that. I told my mother that I was no longer dating Adria. Her name was Adria. She was an alto in the choir with me. And she was also like one of my very best friends in school. So she was what I now know is a beard. she was great. I was like, I'm no longer dating Adria. I think I'm going to give Glenn a try. And she was just like, who's Glenn? And I was like, you know, Glenn, my friend Glenn. And she's like, the guy? I was like, yeah, he's a dude. And she kind of, my mom has these moments, and anyone that's ever met my mother, she's like low-key dramatic, but like high-key dramatic. Like, does that make any sense? Like, her facial expressions are like, girl, can you just say it? Like, just go ahead and say it. Don't like throw daggers at me with your face. And she gave me the looks. And then she's like, well, do you want cornbread or rolls? Because I'm making spaghetti. And it literally, like, she just coated it. She put it in a box and she put that away. And that's where it was. So I can't say that I had a traumatic experience. I wish we could have delved into it a little bit more. But I think she took it at the moment. Like, she took it the way I gave it to her. She's like, he's just telling me a piece of information. He's not making declarations about his life. He's just saying he's going to do something and I will try to support. And if it gets out of hand, which it did at one point, she stepped in like a parent would and say, okay, you can do all that you want to, but this you can't do. Like, you can be as gay as hell you want to. You can be short. You can do whatever the hell you want to do, but you are still my child. You were still raised to be decent. You were still raised to go to school. You were like, there are moments that I instilled in you. And I, to this day, like, I can't even think of things that I wouldn't do without my mother, but she also drives me crazy. So I like try not to be like what she wants to do. It's awful. It's just an awful place.
8: Well, Fumi, you're Nigerian, if I'm not mistaken. So typically, at least for me on the East Coast, I tend to see that African families have a little more of a strict upbringing, very specific. Mm-hmm. Did you experience the same thing when you acknowledged that you were?
5: Well, my mom is African American. She's from Detroit. Mm-hmm. Shout out Detroit.
2: Shout out Detroit. Detroit. They're like all up in Austin for some reason,
5: right
2: too.
5: Right here. Yes. So, and my dad is he's Nigerian. And so he is just, didn't talk about it, very just suppressed, quiet. But the Nigerian culture is, I don't want to, because of colonialism and then bringing, no offense to anybody, but the Christianity when it was brought over and, you know, telling the people in Nigeria that, you know, homosexuality is wrong. A lot of Nigerians have this belief that it's wrong. But there's a lot of other Nigerians that don't. But typically, a lot of the Nigerians in the government are Christian in the government and they are passing the law. So there's like a law that bans homosexuality. Like if you get caught, you can... engaging, whatever that means. You can go to jail. But
2: I'm screwed in Nigeria.
5: But there's a lot of queer people in Nigeria living their life. They just have to be underground. So they're there. It's not like they're not there. And so my mom, it was a real cool, she was real cool. I remember writing like a note on a piece of paper and passing it to her. And she was like, what is this? I think I just put, I like women or something. It was so corny. And she looked at the paper and she was like, what is this? And she was just so confused, but we just talked about it, and like she's real cool. My mom's like my best friend, so.
8: Oh, sweet.
5: Yeah.
8: Now with your dad, was it the same or?
5: He doesn't really talk about it. It's just very like just suppressed. Exists, yeah, he knows, but we don't like.
8: Yeah.
5: But we're cool too. So.
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13: You're listening to People United, the show in solidarity with the people of the world. I'm Alan Campbell. This hour, People United is presenting the first in its two-part coverage of the panel, Too Black to Be Queer, Too Queer to Be Black, which convened during Austin Black Pride's third annual festival. Austin Black Pride's outreach director, Constance Upshaw, moderated the panel, which featured Sam Davis, Fum Fum Ko, Fatima Mann, and Jeremy Teal. They spoke at 1152 San Bernard Street in Six Square Austin's Black Cultural District on the city's east side on June 9th, 2018. This program's coverage was originally broadcast on February 8th and February 15th, 2019. At this point, we are hearing coming out stories from the panel. 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
8: And you all?
0: I had two coming outs. I kind of got outed in high school because I was dating someone and, you know, cell phones weren't really that prevalent like 2002, I had like Nokia, so we used to pass notes. So you know, you had the notes folded up and yeah, mm-hmm. And I would put them all in my caboodle in my closet. Yes, I had a caboodle. I'm cool with that. So I come home one day from school and I walk into my room and my mom is sitting on the floor and all my notes are open, like spread across the floor. And I'm just like, oh, this is tragic. So my mother is sarcastic and she hit me with the soul. All these sleepovers you were having. And I'm like, She was like, so all the same two people have been coming over every weekend. I was like, no, that one is just actually a best friend, but the other one, yeah. Grew up in a very, very Southern Christian home, even though it's still backwards to me. You can do anything but be gay. They've been trying to pray the gay away for about 15 plus years now. It still hasn't really worked, but that's cool. The second coming out of telling my family that I was transitioning was probably one of the most traumatic moments. I still haven't talked to my mother since I came out, and actually me moving to Austin was kind of like that push that I needed to actually transition. I've postponed this probably three times. I've had the letters, I've had the therapy sessions, I've had everything ready to go, and then it's always been in the back of my head, my family, how is this going to look in the church? What are my grandparents going to say? Are they going to even have me around? So it was one of those, all right, you got a job in Austin, so you can move to Texas and live your best life. And I decided to do that, but I honestly had to sacrifice 90% of my family to walk in my truth. But I'm making my own family. You make your own family, you find your own people. But it's still an adjustment. And I'll be honest, it's still an adjustment. But you make do.
6: So I'm with you on that one. I came out when I was 15 to my mom, which was cool, sorta, because I was a cutter, so I used to cut myself. My mom was like, "Well, that's it." I'm like, "Yeah." You like girls? I said, "Yeah." She's like, "Well, you could have been something else." So she was fine with it because, in comparison to cutting, being gay wasn't that bad, right? Like liking women, she could tolerate it. And then I went away to college when I was 18. And so I took two dates to prom. I took my best friend, was a guy, and then I took a woman, a girl, but I didn't take, like, she couldn't come to my house to come get me because my grandparents didn't know that I liked women. And so I had to like show up with my friends. He, you know, we did all the little prom pictures at the house. And then we went to go pick up my other date. Because I was a senior prom, I refused to not go with a girl. Like, I love girls. I wanted a girl in my prom, and I walked in with a girl and a guy, so it was great. But I came out to my grandparents, and that put me on an island. My grandparents didn't know that I liked women until I moved in with a woman. So I did not move into, you know, lesbians be U-Haul. I did not U-Haul until I was 26. I went some years before I U-Hauled, but I always told myself if I ever lived with a woman, then I would tell my grandparents about her. I would never introduce her as my roommate. I don't believe in that. It's disrespectful to me. So when I said that I am with women, I like women, like, my whole family stopped talking to me. So I moved to Texas, and it's just been like me and the people that I meet and my grandmother. And my grandmother, she'll help me out, but be like, "You better not tell nobody." You know what I'm saying? "You tell somebody, I ain't never gonna do nothing else for you," kind of thing. But she helps, like, she raised me, so my grandmother's never gonna be like, "No," but I don't really talk to my family. And my father, he's a minister, but I'm the side chick's baby, so that's like a kind of like a... Right. So he couldn't really talk to me about my sexuality because I was like, "Daddy, I'm the side chick's baby. Like, you had me out of wedlock. Stop." So he just wants a grandchild before he dies. And, you know, but I'm pretty much on the island now because I'm living in my truth and I refuse not to for anybody.
2: I was kind of given this freedom as a child because I was the only, like, little gay boy in my area. Everyone basically padded me and just let me do, you know. So they would just say, you know, "Just let Jeremy be, child. He ain't gonna hurt nobody. He just want to make things pretty." Like, that's really what it is. Like, okay, I will give you that the story later. But at the same time, I was given the opportunity to create these boundaries with people. You know, if Miss Elizabeth wasn't nice to me, I would tell, you know, Mr. Tim that Miss Elizabeth wasn't nice to me and I no longer want to go to her class. And that was respected because Miss Elizabeth needs to understand Jeremy is special. And so I grew up understanding I was special. So now when my family tries it, it's like, "And you no longer get me in your class because I'm special, goddammit." But I try and teach that to all of us. And everyone's not like that. I don't have, like, the bonds that I think a lot of families were instilled with. And I think it's because I understood very early on that if someone is not good to you from jump, they will probably never be good to you. And instead of me losing sleep and being hurt about it, I can just cut that out and find someone that's nice to me. That's okay. Like, I have mother figures all over the place. As gay as I am, I mean, RuPaul might as well be my stepmom, right? Like, you can find that kind of love in places, and it doesn't even have to be tangible. My parents are adopted. So the idea that my parents are adopted and someone took them and said, "I'll show you love. Sure, why not?" I mean, hell, people can do it, so why not? No, I'm not talking to you right now. You're not nice to me. And I don't know, I'm just putting it out there, just if anyone's going through that, because I think that's very important to understand. Love is where you find it, and it's how you create it. And if you don't like yourself enough to say no, then I'm sorry for you, you ain't gonna ever find the love. It's just not gonna happen.
8: Yeah. Being specific to Austin, where would you all like to see more representation of Black, queer, or excuse me, Rainbow Tribe people? And how do you think we can achieve that? I know when we talk about, like how you were saying earlier, the pride organizations, that's overwhelmingly white. We have to try and insert ourselves within that. We don't have like our own. So how would you like to see us being more represented, and how would we go about doing that?
3: Everywhere. Yeah. I would like us to be represented everywhere. Like Jimmy Flanagan, right, is the chow. So, you know, he's the gay council member, right? And everybody loves you. And I'm like, but you don't represent me. Like, you have nothing to do. You don't stop it. Just stop it, right? So for me, everywhere. So how does that happen? White people who identify in the rainbow tribe, it is your responsibility to call out other white people and be like, why isn't there anybody of the global majority in the rainbow tribe here? And why is there more of us than there is of them, as if that we are gonna be able to be the voice for them? Because what ends up happening is white people be in a room full of white people talking about issues and things that affect people that don't look like them, and they don't stop the meeting and say, how about we get some people that are like associated with the people we're talking about and have them come to us, right? So for me, it's being able to push more white people to hold their other people accountable, because at the end of the day, we can all say that we want more people of the global majority in certain positions, but if there's a whole bunch of white people who's like, no, hell no, then it's never gonna happen. But if there's white people are like, so we should all take a moment and identify the groups and the individuals who are, you know, equipped with the knowledge and skills and the abilities to be in these roles and positions that aren't like the norm, have them here. But what ends up happening is everybody wants to look at us and ask us, well, like, how do we help that happen? It ain't us that's keeping us out. We're not the one oppressing ourselves. We're not the one saying no to us. It's the people with the white privilege not shutting the hell up and saying, I don't know, I'm white, I shouldn't know, and I should probably go get some people who are not afraid and do know to be here and talk right now. Because what usually happens, especially in Austin, they be so woke. They know about racism. They know that what racism is. They know about homophobia. They know about bigotry, but all of their behaviors exude all of those things, but they're against it. Huh? Yeah. So for me, everywhere, and white people need to, like, how we get there for me is white people taking us a moment and, no, not just white people with the masculine privilege, because that tends to be the ones that run everything. Taking a moment and saying, we are not the ones that, like, we've been here for a long time, and the issues and things are still here. We should probably take a moment and see if we can bring some other people in, because we're failing.
8: So then, What's the suggestion for getting a seat at the table?
0: Bring your own chair. And sometimes you don't even really need to want that seat. I think we need to realize in Austin, you can look at Black Pride, you can look at Counterbalance. If no one's giving you the opportunity, you make it yourself. And I think a lot of us feel like we need to be at the table all the time. And for some instances, when it comes to political issues and education, yes, we need a seat at the table. But when it comes to us being better for us and helping us, we need to start holding ourselves accountable and doing it on our own for ourselves. Yes, they have the money and the funding, and if they want to have that white guilt and provide funding and give us the links and the resources, I'm here for it. But what you won't do is you won't insert yourself at the table, and you won't try to speak for me, and you will realize that Black people, especially in Austin, need safe spaces. And when I say safe spaces, not spaces to where you can invite yourself and feel like you're adding to the conglomerate and you're bringing something beneficial, sometimes you have to sit out and say, hey, this ain't for me. I can donate the food, I can help with the money, I can give you the location, but this ain't for me, and you need to be okay with it. We can see you afterwards, we can have fellowship, we can eat kiki, whatever, but we need safe spaces, and that is something that is lacking in Austin, not for just Black queer people, LGBTQ, rainbow, but Black people in general. There are no safe spaces, and that's probably my biggest issue being here, especially being from DC. We have our safe spaces. Our allies know this is your event, this is your pride, this is what you're doing. We'll support you, we'll give you the funding, whatever you need, but this is your time. Yeah. I don't see that here.
2: I love bringing my own seat. Actually, I don't even need to sit. I'm good. I'll stand. I'll be in the room, and I'm going to say something because I have questions. And I also want to make sure people understand what they're saying. Like, because I work for a very, very white organization, and it's not their fault. They're new, okay? So we haven't had a lot of opportunity to hire a whole bunch of Black people. But I am, right now, the only Black person on staff. So thank goodness they got me, because I'm loud enough for all of us. And I like to think that I represent us all, from like sexual spectrums to gender identities, because I see us all and I love us all. So if they're making decisions with our this complexion in mind, it's like, but I wasn't in that meeting. We can't do that event. Sorry about it. Can't do it. I was like, why can't we do it? Because you planned it.
12: Yeah.
2: Doesn't make any sense.
12: That's enough of an
2: answer. That's enough. That's enough. And they get it. They respect me of that. So when I show up to the table, people are respecting of me. And that is how I feel we can get there. When you show up, know what the hell you're talking about. And also go with what you're passionate about, not with what you want to dabble in.
12: Right.
2: You know, let dabbling be the thing you do around the kitchen table.
12: Right.
2: But when you get to the boardroom, you need to go with the passion. It could be hair. It could be floor installations. It could be creating, you know, landscapes. But you need to be very passionate about that thing and be able to talk from not just a place of realness and from your heart, but be thinking about us all when you're saying it. I didn't have questions. I had statements.
8: You mentioned that, you know, there need to be safe spaces. Sometimes it's just events just aren't for you. It is specific to the group that is having the event. So would you consider that a form of being an ally, or how would you define an ally, and how can they participate in the cause?
0: I don't even want to talk about allies. I need co-conspirators.
8: Okay.
0: We got enough allies. I need you to be able to be on the ground getting arrested with me. I need you to be able to put up the money for bail. I need you to be able to say, hey, I got this resource. We can use this place. Woo-woo. I don't need any more allies. I like your ally money, and you can wear the t-shirt. That's cool. That's great. But I need somebody who's really ready to do the work. Because anybody can put on a shirt, anybody can put a post and a bumper sticker on their car and say all Black Lives Matter and I support Black trans people and whatever. But what are you doing?
8: So there's a level of apathy that you're just over.
0: You can keep that ally title. If you ain't trying to co-conspirate and do and dismantle and build some stuff with me, I'll take the check, but we're not doing any verbal work or agreements together, and that's just reality.
6: So I have a training called From Allies to Co-Conspirators. just gonna throw that out there. But Sam's right. I went somewhere to a conference. I learned co-conspirators, and then even in law, like when you are charged with a crime to co-conspire, you did an act towards the like volition of the crime.
12: Right.
6: So you did something that says that you're going to rob it, like you're going to do whatever, right? So a lot of times people get away with calling themselves allies without doing absolutely nothing. And then there's something as well. I'm aware. I know some definitions.
12: Mm-hmm.
6: You know, I bought a Black Lives Matter shirt. I put the sign outside my house. I did something great. And you're like, okay, but that whole all of that just is a reason why you're not it. You're just not it, and you need to stop. Because what happens is ally is not a mindset. It's not a reconfiguring of an emotion. It's not an awareness and a mindfulness of one's privilege and how that privilege perpetuates oppressive behaviors. Allies is just a term that it's like out there. You can, you know, it's an ambiguous term. You know how they talk about ambiguous races?
12: Yeah.
6: Like you don't know what they are. That's an ally. Like, you know, I don't know what you are, but I'm just going to say that you're something. Being a co-conspirator, and check this out, being a co-conspirator of people of the global majority, because you can be a co-conspirator of some white racists. You can be a co-conspirator of people who are, bigots? You co-conspire for all the wrong reasons and things as well. So what are you co-conspiring for? Are you co-conspiring for the liberation of all? Are you co-conspiring so that people that look like me aren't dying just because they look like me? Are you co-conspiring to make sure that the voices of the rainbow tribe of the global majority are being heard equally and we have positions amongst everybody all the time? Or are you co-conspiring to keep the things the way that they are? Either way, you can be a co-conspirer. You can co-conspire to be complacent. And you can co-conspire to make sure that your privilege remains the same. So being able to say, like, what kind of co-conspirator are you? Are you prepared to take your privilege and put your privilege up and say, I'm going to use my privilege to make sure that everybody gets some like I'm getting some? And if that's not the case, then don't call yourself nothing. Just don't say nothing. Like, don't hashtag nothing. Don't reshare nothing. And then also, allies aren't smart, because they perpetuate traumatic behaviors for those that are constantly oppressed. What I mean by that If you're an ally continuously sharing information that is traumatic to groups of people, you're a problem. Because what you're doing is you're saying that the traumatic behavior that has occurred should continuously be felt and heard and taken in by the group of people who are continuously being traumatized. If you're a co-conspirator, you'd be mindful that your sharing of this information may traumatize a whole group of people. And you may not want to traumatize somebody today because it's Monday. And it's, you know, Mondays can be great sometimes. You know, you had like flowers and rainbows, had a good weekend. Why do you want to traumatize me again? Allies are traumatizing. Mm-hmm. Allies are okay with doing traumatizing things because they haven't taken the time to be mindful and aware of their behaviors, thoughts, and feelings about other people and how their actions affect other people. Co-conspirators think about everyone else, and that's the difference. They think about others as much as they think about themselves. And so for me, I don't even think allies should exist. I think that y'all should just, if people are allies, go somewhere, you talk to somebody, or I can train you to how you can be a co-conspirator. But other than that, like, it's not needed.
8: Now, before we move on, I do want to hear from y'all, but I want a definition, because you mentioned that if you are getting the benefits of white privilege, define white privilege so that we are all on the same page and understand that it is not simply about you don't have a hard life, you are not out here rich and happy. It's more than that. So I feel you and I see your face. Go ahead and do it.
6: Okay. I define white privilege as this. It is a privilege that has been created by a society of Eurocentric individuals in which one group of individuals that have a Eurocentric background are able to advance in society over others purely because of their race, period. So, and then how does white privilege play out? White privilege can be seen across the board in everything. In most industries, education, health, policy, or whatever, it's ran by white people. We're created by white people. White people are making the most in those industries. They've had those positions for the most. There's a smaller amount of white populations that don't have homes than those that are black and brown. There are women who are, poor white women are more likely to have their babies and their lives after childbirth than black women who have six figures and a degree. So white privilege is solely having privilege in society based off of race throughout the systems that cause oppression is what I call white privilege.
8: Thank you. Now, back to the former topic. So instead of, we're not going to say ally anymore because I feel a little attacked when I try to. So we're going to say co-conspirators. So how can they be helpful in us having our voices heard? Because as you said before, we are not oppressing ourselves, so they need to have some voice and they need to speak up to those who are also oppressing. So how can they do that?
2: I think allyship is trendy, or it's kind of like trying on the co-conspirator outfit before you actually decide to rock it.
12: Co-conspirator face?
2: It's like co-conspirator face. And I mean, that's just how I think about it, because I think about things like clothes, because I love clothes.
12: And shoes.
2: I think that to be an ally is to be trendy. And especially because we're talking about Austin, kind of specifically, this is an Austin conversation. In Austin, everyone's about a something as an ally. Literally everything. It's a reusable grocery bag. It's a t-shirt. It's a hat. It's a water bottle. It's a koozie. I work for an organization. Believe you me, I put enough crap on crap so people can see crap, because that's just how they do it. That's normally like reserved for trade shows and big business. But for some reason, organizations are taking on those kinds of messages because people like to be an ally. You know, it's just like, oh, I'm here for this. But are you, sis? But like, are you? Like, I'm just curious. So I like to think that you're trying it on to see it. But as soon as someone asks you about that bag, as soon as someone asks you about that koozie, you have no idea what it means. Or you make up a definition for it. It's like, no. Send them to the website. Like, don't say nothing. Just shut up. Because if you start creating definitions, now what I've been fighting for has a new definition in the world. No. There's a reason why it's called a definition. Because this is what it is. I didn't need you to interpret it. It's not an interpretation of my definition. I defined it as boom. So it is boom. It go boom. And if someone asks you what is boom, and you say, it's a pow. No, that is not what boom is. I mean, that's a really stupid example, y'all. But you get what I'm saying, yes. Right? And that's why I don't call myself an ally or a co-conspirator for almost anything. I'm in that space right now where I've given enough to people. and I've gotten very little back, or when I get something back, it's incredibly negative, or I'm not even being represented positively with people whom I've helped and I've loved and I've given things to when I'm not at the table. But when they're not at the table with me, it's like, I'm not going to speak on that because we had our moment, or, you know, I'm not their friend, but I'm not going to bash them. You know, that in my mind is being a decent co-conspirator, right? Like, just for the human race. Like, I just don't know, friend. Go talk to them about it.
8: So from that, I take away, if you're not going to do the work and do it appropriately, then just shut the hell up.
2: Just shut the hell up. And you know what? Like, I have been learning this truly. Sometimes shutting the hell up is so good for you too. Because you don't have to take it on.
8: What's the saying? Better for them to not know you're a fool than open your mouth and make it, like, Bradley. Obvious. Now everybody knows.
2: I try and think that, like, everyone's always recording me, and I know they're not, but I have to think that everyone's recording me because it's always the dumbest thing that I say. Or it's when I, like, just fly off the handle. That's what people remember for some reason. It's not when I've studied it or I've, like, sat down and really figured this out. It's like when you're trying to get a proposal from something, you know, or you propose, you know, huge amount of money from a corporation. They want to see this 12-page thing, and all they really want to know is how many black people are going to be there. You mean to tell me I just prepared this for 6 weeks and you just want to know? Woo! Yeah.
8: It's funny you say that, too, because I often feel that same pressure at work, being one of the few black people. I think there are maybe 10 people on my campus that are black. And, you know, it's always the question, if I make this mistake, is this going to destroy all of the good work I've done for the last 4 years for these people? Or is it going to ruin the chance for the next black person, especially a female trying to get in this door? Is the only thing they're going to remember is that one black girl screwed up, so let's not do that again.
2: Yeah.
8: So I do understand what you mean there. Fumi?
5: Instead of just saying I'm an ally, put action towards it. Like, are you going to get arrested with me? Are you going to bail me out? I mean, so I just agree with...
8: Yeah.
13: You've been listening to People United, the show in solidarity with the people of the world. This week, People United present the first in its two-part coverage of the panel Too Black to Be Queer, Too Queer to Be Black, which convened during Austin Black Pride's third annual festival. Austin Black Pride's outreach director, Constance Upshaw, moderated the panel, which featured Sam Davis, Fum Fum Ko, Fatima Mann, and Jeremy Teal. They spoke at 1152 San Bernard Street in Six Square Austin's Black Cultural District on the city's east side on June 9th, 2018. This program's coverage was originally broadcast on February 8th and February 15th, 2019. This week, we heard the panelists take questions from the moderator. Next week, we will hear the second in our two-part episode, when the panelists also took questions from those in attendance. I'm Alan Campbell, and you've been listening to People United on KOP, Co-op Radio, Austin.
14: Again, I hope you can come back next week for part two of this interesting discussion. Now, coming up at 2 o'clock is a classic episode of Rag Radio, which deals with professional football as a labor issue. People United goes out with a classic song by Sister Sledge, written and produced by Nile Rodgers and Bernard Edwards, the late Bernard Edwards of the Sheik Organization. We are family.

0: staff, or underwriters. Thank you so much to Alan Campbell and People United for another great show. 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
2: 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All right, our guest today has been one of my heroes for decades. David Megacy, who was an All-American linebacker at Syracuse and for 7 years played for the St. Louis, now the Arizona Cardinals of the NFL, he quit at the prime of his career. His best-selling football autobiography, Out of Their League, was monumental. It was, I think, one of the first, if not the first, sports book that really started dealing with the culture of sports and all of the problems therein and the things that led Dave to leave pro football. Out of Their League was included in Sports Illustrated's 100 best sports books ever written, and I think it deserves to be up there in the top 10, frankly. During his playing career, he was extensively involved in the civil rights and anti-Vietnam War movements. He co-founded the Esalen Sports Center and is president of the Board of Athletes United for Peace. He was, for 25 years, an organizer for the National Football League Players Association. Dave has lectured at more than 200 colleges and taught a seminar on sports consciousness and social change at Stanford, has been an advocate for change in professional and college sports, and is a leader in developing a more comprehensive view of sport as a positive process for human growth and social transformation. He has written extensively on issues including sport and society, and sport and human, or regarding sport and society and sport and human potential for publications all over the place, has appeared on ESPN, CBS Sports, HBO Sports, etc. And this is a quote: Dave Megacy has been an outside linebacker with the St. Louis Cardinals for 7 years when he quit at the height of his career to tell about the dehumanizing side of the game, about the fraud and the payoffs, the racism, drug abuse, and incredible violence. The original publication of Out of Their League shocked readers and provoked outraged response that rocked the sports world in the 1970s. But his memoir is also a moving description of a man who struggled for social justice and personal liberation. And I believe the book, a new edition of the book, there have been a number of editions, but I think the last edition was in 2005. David Megacy, welcome to Rag Radio.
3: Hey, Thorne. Good God.
2: Who are you talking? The show's over now. That's all.
3: Jesus Christ.
2: It's so great. It's so great to have you here.
3: A little over the top.
2: Well, but was there a word of it that wasn't true? Was there a word that wasn't? Yeah. Okay.
3: Well, anyhow, I'm really glad to be here, and I have to tell you, and apologize a bit for our situation. I just came off a 14-hour drive. I'm down here at the Sausalito Arts Festival where my stepdaughter, Alexa Silk, www.alexasilk.com, who is a prodigious glass blower. And Alexis and her mom and myself are setting up her booth as we speak. So we're going to have a little background noise, hopefully not too much.
2: Well,
3: so that's the reason why we're not in a studio or anything like that to talk today.
2: Okay, it's great to have a glass blower in the family, especially for us blowhards.
3: Exactly. and she's actually fabulous. Her work is really wonderful.
2: So. Well, the reason why, I know one reason you bring that up is that when we first called you to get you on the line here, I was having incredible feedback, and because you're having to do this on a cell phone, which we usually don't do, but actually it's very clear right now. So
3: well, good. Let's hope it stays that way. We got vehicles going by, and people are setting up their show. Show starts at 5 this afternoon. So anyhow,
2: okay, we'll hop a plane and get over there. So.
3: Okay,
2: before we get going, and there's a whole lot to talk about. I want to talk about the old days. I want to talk about how the difference between culture and the same, and what's the same about the culture and sports in the interim, about the work you did with the Players Union, about other stuff in the 70s and, you know, in that era, which

0: I think is fascinating. And then I want to talk about the kind of things that you're doing today. But first, let's listen to this.
1: Talking to Dave Magazine about his book, which will be out when?
2: October, and it's Ramparts Press is doing the publication. They're in Berkeley, and I'm living out in Berkeley now, so we've got a nice relationship going.
1: They say that, you hear sometimes anyway, that a guy who is there on a football scholarship and is doing well can get away with just about anything he wants to and still stay in school. What are some of the anythings he can get away with? How true is it?
2: We had one guy who threw a bowling ball out of an eight-story dormitory at the RA. The RA is a resident advisor. He's a guy that, you know, corrals the people. And he was apprehended because he was pretty juiced. And he said his only regret was that he didn't hit him. He stayed there. He stuck, you know. I mean, there are just various stories. I think, you know, you can get in kind of a war story thing of telling how bad a certain guy was. And Syracuse had its group.
1: Yeah.
2: And,
0: okay, that was David Magazine on Dick Cavett on August 3rd, 1970. He was there to talk about the release of his book. And I should say that, Dave, you were in a thick black beard, tie-dye T-shirt, with a very kind of, you looked about like I did then, except more handsome and certainly more muscular.
3: I don't know about that.
0: And it was, yeah.
3: And I was with Janis Joplin, Marco Kidder, and Gloria Swanson.
0: I know. You were just surrounded by women. Is that part of the story?
3: Surrounded by women. This is true. Dick and I were holding it down. that was fun.
0: It was funny because when I just found that in preparing for the show, and so. And I'm watching this clip, and it's just you and Cavett, and then all of a sudden there's a woman's voice, and then they move back to a wider shot, and there's Janis sitting right next to you, and I have to say that she couldn't keep her hands off of you.
3: Enough said.
0: She
3: made the point when she stroked my knee. She said, "Well, this is better than a forearm shot to the head."
0: Yeah.
3: So I said, "Yeah, you got the point." Yeah.
0: And Cavett said, "Gosh," so said, "I'm learning an awful lot here." Anyway, so that's a start, and I would also mention that after that, I watched your appearance, in more recent appearance on our mutual friend Michael James' Live from the Heartland show.
3: Oh, sure, sure.
0: So yep. It was fun. It was like a time capsule to look at the to those two
3: interviews. It sure is. Well, you're still hard at it, and that's good news.
0: Yeah,
3: it sounds like you got a terrific station there with the co-op and everything.
0: Oh, it's.
3: And I was thinking when I was listening to the introduction is that, you know, we have this whole system that these NFL teams are owned by individual owners. At least there has to be a 51% ownership by an individual, except for
0: the Green Bay Packers.
3: The Green Bay Packers, which is owned by the community, and actually, you know, that's Dave Zirin, who I think you know is a radical sports writer and.
0: Yes.
3: Actually, he's now the sports editor for The Nation magazine, and we did a piece a couple years ago talking about how the instead of communities buying these team stadiums, they should demand that they have some ownership in it. And because what Green Bay does is they kick some money back to youth sports programs, so that's where the big profits go, and you know they're able to do that being a community owned team. And, you know, they're the only one in the NFL.
0: Yeah, but nobody else could do that now. They wouldn't let them, would they?
3: Yeah, exactly. No, the league rule is to prevent it. In fact, Marge Schott, who is the widow of the founder of McDonald's, I believe, wanted to give the San Diego Padres, the baseball team, to the community. That was her model.
0: That was her attempt.
3: Prevented by the ownership of the Major League Baseball. So they have a similar kind of rule. I mean, the capitalists want to, as I say, you know, they don't only want to own teams; they want to own people as well. So here's a way they do it.
0: Yeah. Do you remember when stadiums weren't named after corporations?
3: Yes.
0: Just vaguely.
3: They were named after the cities they were in, actually.
0: Yeah, really. That's a quaint concept.
3: Yeah.
0: A quaint concept.
3: Right. Quaint concept, yeah. Exactly.
0: Yeah. Dave Zirin is wonderful, and we did an hour with him on here. And
3: wonderful. And, yeah, he's yeah. a good. I knew him when he was a young pup reporter just getting started, and actually I wrote the introduction to his first book, and he's just been one of our real good younger radical sports writers. He lays it down. He's terrific. So
0: anybody
3: who doesn't know about him, edgeofsports.com is his website.
0: Right. And you can go to the ragblog.com and just search Dave Zirin, and you could see the article I wrote and the pod and listen to the podcast for his show.
3: Wonderful.
0: So that's very cool. We always get a lot of mail from folks who, you know, about the show. And one person, Don Paul, said,
3: oh, sure.
0: Don Paul wrote, and he said to give you an abrazo, but it will have to be a virtual one. So,
3: okay. Anyway. Well, what is that? What is that?
0: An abrazo. That's a hug.
3: Oh, hug. Okay.
0: That's a hug. Oh, yeah. Right.
3: I figured it might be that. No, he's
0: make sure that people don't think it's something. Yeah. Make sure people don't think it's something illicit. You know.
3: No, not illicit. No, it's just no. He's an old good friend, and he has the world record for the 50-mile run, distance run. He was an amazing athlete, amazing distance runner in his day.
0: Right.
3: And he's doing terrific work down in New Orleans, a lot of really good community work in New Orleans.
0: Okay, I want to, from just watching those two, like I said, the old days and then moving forward to watching you being interviewed by our buddy Michael. By the way, I have had a hard time changing to call Michael instead of Mike, because in the 60s and on, I always called him Mike. You generally go by David now rather than Dave. Is that right?
3: I go by David, yeah. See, I say it's my grown-up name. So.
0: I was going to say, as we mature.
3: As we mature, we like our name, right?
0: I was going to go with Davey, but, you know.
3: No.
0: Okay, watching you.
3: I was 4 years old, maybe. That would be cool.
0: Watching you on Dick Cavett being hit on by Janice. Our native daughter here, or at least by way of Port Arthur.
3: Port Arthur, of course, yeah.
0: Here was my first question, and this is a kind of general one, and you can go where you want to with it. But, you know, watching it and what you wrote in Out of Their League, and certainly you didn't just write that. You just basically, as you came out, you just became more and more committed to one, dealing with what's wrong with the sports world and maybe ways to correct it, as well as and in the context of what's wrong with our society and how we might correct it.
3: We can take this a lot of different ways. I think one of the things I want to say just to have people keep in mind is a good view of football, and particularly pro football, is it's our mass entertainment theater and it's our war game. And if you look at how the game is structured, it's the only game where you have, you know, the 50-yard line demarcates the territory, and it's the taking and defense of territory and through violence. And it's not killing, of course, like in war, but it is the taking of territory by advancing the marker, the football, down the field and into the end zone. And then you have a little rubbing it in ceremony at the end called the extra point. But basically that's what it is. And I think people typically don't want to really look at what a militaristic society we are. I mean, we have 535-plus military bases around the planet. We spend more on the military than the next 20 countries in the world. And what for? I mean, people would say, what are we doing? What for? Unless we're trying to be a major imperialist country, you know, in this period of human history. But that's what's going on, and we have our mass theater, I call it, our NFL football, which basically supports the values which you could be characterized as militarist values. Certainly violence, certainly aggression, certainly conquest and defense of territory, as I said, certainly authoritarianism top-down, you know, like the military. So there's a lot of correlations between the two, and I think if people keep that in mind, and certainly, you know, our brand of capitalism operates on this model as well. So I think to keep that in mind is probably a good idea. But anyhow, that's my overview of what the game is in society. Sports do not exist as independent entities, and I think that's what I was trying to do with Out of Their League way back when, was to say that here is a major institution in the culture. It has certain values. It has certain ways it treats people. It has certain messages that it's trying to impart to people, obviously, because people won't have to watch it. And what is that all about? And so that was basically what the book was about, to do it through my own story, to say, here's what it is for a typical athlete playing in this game, and what are the conditions that you have to play under.
0: You also point out, I think, that it's the only sport where virtually every player on the field on every play is going to be engaged in pretty violent physical contact with other players.
3: Oh, no, it's a game based on violence. And I compare it to hockey, which say, well, hockey's real violent. We're talking about team sports now. But if you look at the way hockey's played in high school and the way it's played in the National Hockey League, you can measure it by a gradient of violence. Obviously, the pros allow a lot more violence than they do in high school. So you can play hockey not hitting somebody.
0: Well,
3: you can do that.
0: The violence is not inherent.
3: Cannot play football. Okay, that's the difference.
0: Okay.
3: And even if you look at basketball, look how much contact there is in the NBA. But look how much contact there is in high school basketball. Very, very different. But football, you know, you got football ain't dancing. You got to hit somebody. So that's one of the old coaches said, and it's true. So if you look at the history of the game, it really came in as rugby and soccer and got combined. And in the major burst of post-Civil War capitalism was the sons and daughters, or sons, not daughters, but going to the Ivy League schools, start playing this game. They changed it so that by 1905, there were 16 people killed in college football. And in fact, Teddy Roosevelt, the president, called the presidents of the Ivy League schools and said, look, we got to clean this game up. His kid actually played at Harvard and broke his collarbone. But he was more, you know, he was a guy who was really a proponent of manhood and sports and all the rest of it. But football was just getting over the top because people were dying. And so that's kind of the legacy in the history of the game. That's how it came into the culture, and that's how it got established in that culture.
0: Okay. David Magazine, author of Out of Their League. I'm Thorne Dreyer. This is RAG Radio.

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2: Good afternoon. I'm Tracy Schultz, the engineer for RAG Radio. We are listening to our 2014 interview with Dave Megacy, talking all about the developments of football, but also labor relations in football. Are you ready for some football?
3: A Monday night invasion. Monday night invasion, gonna be a battle?
4: Absolutely.
3: What were we saying?
4: Well, listen, let me say something too, Soren, is that I played the game and I played at Syracuse. We were number one in the country then. Actually, we came down to beat Texas in a Cotton Bowl my freshman year.
3: No.
4: This is way, way back when.
3: Never happened.
4: And, you know, did 7 years in the league. And I really loved playing. I loved the game. And what I really objected to was the structure that the game was presented at. And this is, of course, part of the hype of it, what we just listened to. And how I used to say is that, look, sport itself intrinsically is like a diamond. The league, basically, with all their jingoism and their all ultra-militarism and the way they sell the game, I think is a bunch of crap. It was for me when I was playing, as a number of my teammates, 34 of my guys, signed an anti-war petition. And we were the only team that I know of that did it. And it caused my being eventually put on the bench, and then eventually I realized it was over for me. But the blowback was pretty significant about it, because the league was really supporting what was going on in Vietnam and supporting the political administration and all the rest of it. So that's what the game is, and that's what one big aspect of it, and that's what I really objected to back then, and probably object to in a similar situation now. We're very much promoting militarism in this country, and people just don't see it. You know, all this little stuff about supporting the troops and all the rest, it's all about that, you know. We shouldn't be in any wars, but we choose to be. So,
3: okay, what
4: enough
3: was
4: of that?
3: What was when we look back at football culture then and football culture now? There's obviously a lot of things that move forward and are similar. What was it? What was different then, and what was just basically the same thing as it is now? What just kind of?
4: I think in the way that I'm talking about it wasn't really too different. Of course, the game, being with, you know, the NFL Players Association, which I was, we broke open the system. It was kind of a neo-slavery system, and people don't like to hear that, but it was. And now what we broke open was players having the freedom after their contract expires to move to a different team, to play for a team that they want to play for, which everybody else pretty much has the right to do in this country, except if you were in the NFL, you didn't. You were assigned a team by the draft, and you said this is the team you had to play for, and then if you didn't like it, tough, you know. I would say the only way you get free agency is you had to play in Canada. And so that was the big fight for us, and we broke that open in 92 with our major court case, and then we had the first year where we had free agency in 93. And the way to look at it is, before 93, the players were getting about 30% of the bag of money that the league generates. That switched in 93 to players getting 70%, and the owner is getting 30%. So it was a sea change by the fact that players could move, and owners had to, if they wanted a player, they had to bid on him. So you saw the salary skyrocket because players had the freedom to move. where they didn't prior to 1993.
3: You were very involved in that happening, weren't you?
4: Well, yeah, I was the Western director of the NFL Players Association. I was the West Coast guy. And our main staff under Gene Upshaw's, the late Gene Upshaw's leadership, where they were in Washington, D.C. And that was our big fight. What I say is we fought an 11-year war with the owners and we beat them. And that's what happened, what happened during that time that I was with the union for 25 years.
3: Okay, and there's a lot of other things that brings up, and we'll talk about. We will talk about what's happening in college football and some of the issues that. But before we do that, let's talk a little bit about culture, football culture. We had the whole situation with Richie Incognito. And I was listening to an interview on the radio. I came in the middle of it, and I'm not sure who it was with, but it was with a player, and who was talking about that and said, well, they use the N-word, but everybody uses the N-word in the locker room. He says, the locker room, you have to understand, this is a culture in and of itself, and that everybody buys into it, and it's, sure, it's brutal, and it's nasty, and it's mean-spirited, and it's bullying, but it's what it is. It's cool, sort of. I mean, he didn't really, he said maybe Richie went a little over the top. You can respond to that first, and then I want to talk about domestic violence. Let me go ahead and do this.
4: Well, it is part of the culture, but it varies on teams. And when I sort of first saw it, I was reminded of the book Lord of the Flies. And it's kind of like they allowed a guy to be, basically abusive in a lot of ways. Of course, my reaction and a number of guys, the reaction was, why don't you drop a weight on his head? Because that's the mano-mano situation that you have in a locker room and that you have on the field. That's the nature of the culture. And it is not, typically humanistic, if you will. And yet I do think there's the issues of employers condoning that. We never had that kind of crap on with the Cardinals. There were teams where that happened. I mean, under Ditka's leadership down, or when he was a head coach down in New Orleans, they wrecked the guy's face because he allowed that kind of crap to happen. It was kind of like mini gang violence going on. And is that conducive to having a good football team? I don't think so. I think you got to go the other way. And so it's the culture, but it's whether you allow that culture or encourage that culture to exist, or whether you say, well, look, let's do things a different way. If you look at the way Seattle's doing things now, they won the Super Bowl. They have a whole different orientation about how they treat players and how players relate to each other and all the rest of it. They just don't tolerate that kind of crap.
3: Okay.
4: And so that's my view. And I know, but from a player standpoint, when I fantasize about somebody's doing that to me, I drop a weight on their head. That would stop it right away. So,
3: okay,
4: drop it on their foot or something, break their foot.
3: Okay, this was yesterday, and I'm not sure where I got this. I think it might have been in the Times. Anyway, in a rare mea culpa, NFL Commissioner Roger Goodell said Thursday that he had mishandled the Ray Rice case, in which the Baltimore Ravens running back was suspended for 2 games after being accused of assaulting his
4: feet. I didn't see that, but they blew it.
3: And of course, if anybody has seen the video of him sort of dragging his fiancée unconscious out of the elevator, we know how serious this was. And it says, and Goodell said, my disciplinary decision led the public to question our sincerity, oh my God, our commitment, and whether we understood the toll that domestic violence inflicts on so many families. And so he said that immediately, so they changed the rule, and now it's a second offense, is you're gone for at least a year. And so suddenly this incredible turnaround,
4: Well, it came because there was an incredible backlash.
3: Yeah.
4: I mean, it was amazing that people really got, understood this was just a total, whatever, a frivolous response on Goodell's part, they're business, right? They're into promoting the games, and that's what they are. They're really trying to promote, getting more women to watch the NFL, and this was just a big backlash at them. And I don't think it's not any sympathy on Goodell's part. because if he was sensitive to it, he would have made a different kind of decision initially. And it was just because he got such tremendous backlash from a lot of women's groups, a lot of men's groups, a lot of people publicly. ESPN came out against it. I mean, and so you know, he felt he had to do what he had to do. So it's a, you know, from that perspective, it's a positive, because it does raise the issue that, yeah, there is a huge amount of domestic violence, and that he screwed up. It's rare for those guys to ever apologize about anything. So it was good to hear that. I didn't see it, but you
3: yeah.
4: Coming back.
3: Yeah. Well, since here's another quote from here. Since becoming commissioner in 2006, Goodell has grappled with one crisis after another, from players using guns to spying by teams to bullying and the use of homophobic and racist language by players. Mm-hmm. He has rarely backpedaled on anything else. But that just tells you about all of the stuff that's going on. And it said perhaps most significantly, Goodell has equivocated on the issue of concussions and their impact on the health of players.
4: Absolutely.
3: I know that's
4: absolutely.
3: Something that you're
4: I
3: very...
4: mean, let me say this, Thorne, is that football is it used to be thought of, this sports was this kind of special kind of thing over here. What I was doing with Out of Their League and other people writing at the time, and Zyron does, and what I say about Dave is he really connects the dots between what goes on in sports world, which is Bob Lipsight's term, and what goes on in the rest of the society. So you have this mirroring process that happens. The institutions of sport mirror the institutions of society. They're really no different. They may be more graphic or more concentrated or more focused because these guys are public figures, but it really is going on all through society. Now, can sports be a bellwether for positive change, or can they just be a bellwether for the status quo? And typically, in this very particular situation, Goodell went with the status quo, you know, and not objecting as strenuously as he should have objected to what Ray Rice did. Okay, so now he backpedaled on it. And, yeah, in all these other areas, he's kind of been, we call him, he's the sheriff in town. He wants to be the big bad sheriff guy. And but he's a phony for the most part, and he's just dancing to the owner's tune. The guy makes about $30 million a year. So it's seen in that kind of context of expediency, I think people have to look at it, that what a lot of us did in the early days is we brought sports into the mainstream of looking at it as a cultural institution, looking at it how it doesn't look very much different than other institutions, except what people do there, which is play football. In fact, it's even more extreme because we had a system that was very restrictive. Players, you know, were basically Neil slaves. You were assigned a team and you had to play for that team, no matter how much money you're making. But that was the situation. And that was what we did as a union to change that. And how many people work in crap jobs in this country, you know, have no rights, they don't have a union, and basically they're getting hosed. I mean, look at Walmart, for crying out loud.
3: Yeah. Okay, we're talking with David Megacy, former NFL player and author of the classic football memoir, Out of Their League. You may not know this, but we live in a kind of a football crazy environment down here.
4: Yes, you do.
3: Yeah, and not just Friday Night Lights.
4: 10 pages on the sports page covering high school football.
3: Yes, not just Friday Night Lights, though. Here at UT, where we have a new coach, and I want to talk about Charlie Strong in a minute, but everybody's just praying that David Ash, the quarterback, because sort of the success of the team this year depends a whole lot on whether he comes back, praying that he's able to play, despite the fact that he had, what, two concussions?
4: Mm-hmm.
3: Three, I can, and everybody's wanting, you know, and probably you have two or three concussions. You probably shouldn't even be continuing to play this game.
4: Probably not. I mean, I don't know. You know, we can get into the whole concussion thing, which is the current big issue. And, you know, I had a few. There's guys who have had it. I think the biggest problem there, you know, is what the NCAA has done in taking care of their players when they do get hurt. And that's just awful. What they don't provide insurance, they don't provide medical care, except the guy's playing, and then if he's off the team, he's on his own. And the NFL, you know, basically was doing the same thing until they were sued by, there's over 2,000 players sued them. and it was over a $700 million settlement, which the former president, Kevin Mawai, of the NFL Players Association, said it's hush money, because what they never wanted to answer was, what did you know and when did you know it? This is from the league side, because they knew a hell of a lot about it, and they basically were covering it up, and guys were getting brain damage. What we're talking about is brain injury. We're not, you call it a concussion, but basically you're getting brain, your brain is getting injured. And various severity, and that's what happens. So
3: okay, I want to ask you, then very much related to all this, especially talking about the issue of culture, football culture, and it relates, of course, to Ray Rice and to the sexual climate and whatever. As you know, Mack Brown, who was a revered coach at the University of Texas, beloved, and who we admired in a lot of ways because of one thing, he believed in sportsmanship in the old-timey fashion, you know, that, mm-hmm. that and he was always, and he was very loose with his team, and let them have a lot of fun. Well, Charlie Strong, now the new coach, is sort of the diametric opposite. The team had gotten also just very loose and maybe too loose, and maybe that's one of the problems with it. Charlie Strong came in, and he's just, I mean, like I say, the absolute opposite. He has core values that he calls them core values that he requires every member of the team to, I mean, these basic, you know, you can't, if you violate these, you're gone kind of things. Honesty, treating women with respect, no drugs, stealing, or guns. And players are supposed to sit in the first two rows of their classrooms. You know, here's a quote, if a player misses a class, he runs until it hurts. If he misses two classes, his entire position unit runs. If he misses three, the position coach runs. And the position coaches don't want to run, he says. Anyway, it's a whole different approach, and it's interesting. And he is actually attacking.
4: Yeah, he's, you know, Joe Hart, you know, and I'm going to be, and, you know, make the team. I mean, yeah, it's a view out there. And, you know, I think after a while, if he keeps it up, he's going to have a hard time recruiting because people don't want to go into that. I don't think a lot of young guys want to go into that situation. You know, I think if you look at a Lou Saban, who's a very successful coach, you don't wear this kind of crap on your sleeve. And I think frankly, we'll see how he does, but I think he's blown it by doing that. And it feeds into this kind of mentality that football players basically can't decide what they can do for themselves or want to be good or want to be successful, that you have to punish them. And it's a shame-based punishing approach to coaching football, which is, to me, is rather insane. But, you know, we'll see how he does, you know. And I think you do the opposite. You know, there's a lot of coaches who don't buy into that, you know, who try to encourage players to be responsible for themselves, for their team, not because they're fearful of the coach or they're fearful of breaking a rule. And if that's his way, that's his way. But we'll see how he does with it.
3: But the one thing he is doing, and I have to agree with that, it doesn't sound like a lot of fun. And if there's anything that sports is losing, it's that sense of it's fun. It's a game, you know.
4: Well, it's a game, and it's a very competitive game. And, of course, college now, because so much rides on. I mean, Texas has they're the most profitable sports franchise in college football. And they are franchises. Okay, they're not, you know, they I call them their sports entertainment businesses that are annealed to the schools, so can use the school's name. And of course they don't pay the guys, so they make a lot of money. You know, not a bad business where you don't have to pay the employees.
3: And that's an issue.
4: So that's what's going on. And of course disproportionate number of African Americans, because what's the way out, okay, for an African American guy if you're an athlete? Well, before you go in the league, before you can make money, you got to go through 3 years of college football where you don't get paid, your body's at risk, your health's at risk, And that's the dues that you got to pay before you have a chance to even make any money. Tennis players don't have to do that. Other athletes don't have to do that. Soccer players don't have to do that. You know, and so when you start looking at the structural relationship of how college, the college and the NFL all ties together, that's how they tie together.
5: Okay.
4: And so if you're a guy and you want to have a shot at getting into the league, you've got to go put up with a guy like Strong.
5: Right. Okay. David Megacy, former NFL player, author of Out of Their League, which is one of the great sports books of all time. I'm Thorne Dreyer. This is Rag Radio.
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7: The last time I checked my bankroll, it was game thin. Sometimes it seems like the bottom is the only place I've been. I chased a rainbow down a one-way street, dead end. And all my friends turned out to be insurance salesmen. Ah, but fortunately, I have the key to escape reality. And you.
5: Okay, John Prine, Tracy.
2: Yeah,
4: right.
2: Yeah.
4: Very good.
2: I didn't know if how that would give you.
4: Can I make a, this is going a little off the wall, but at one point in my career, I taught a class for football players at Stanford. And the center of the team, his name is Dan McCann, who's a bass guitarist, and he lives in Austin. So, Dan, if you're listening to Rag Radio, which you might be doing, or any of his friends, he's a terrific player.
2: Okay. Good deal. Good
5: great.
2: Deal.
4: An endorsement.
5: Great.
4: There you go. A local guy.
5: Okay. This is from the Ann Arbor. Speaking of that, of this John Prine thing here, this is from the Ann Arbor Sun from October 27th, 1972. And of course, it had the big free John Sinclair banner across the top of it.
4: Yeah, right. Yeah.
5: Who I did a show with recently. That was a trip.
4: I'll bet.
5: Yeah.
4: A trip without a ticket, man.
5: There we go. Yeah, you go. Quote, 3/4 of the National Football League would be in jail if the marijuana laws were enforced. These are the words of former NFL linebacker Dave Megacy, who is calling for an easing of pot laws in the United States. Megacy, who played 7 years for the St. Louis Cardinals, said that at least 75% of his teammates turned on regularly.
4: Well, yeah, my teammates did.
5: And I think I also found this from the Psychedelic Library. He said that apparently you guys challenged, you were chairman of this Jocks for Joints with a Y, and that your goal was to demonstrate that marijuana enhanced rather than impaired their athletic abilities, but that sounds like performance-enhancing drug, so I don't think...
4: it's a positive thing.
5: Says at one point the jocks challenged an anti-marijuana organization to a softball game, but apparently they chickened out, and so the anti-forces...
4: Yeah. Yep.
5: The jocks claimed a great moral victory.
4: Right.
2: So, that's the tie-in on that song.
5: Yeah, so that's why we played that.
4: Depending on the quality of the weed, I think, was the deal.
5: But, man, what a difference. I mean, it's interesting because a lot of the same issues are, you know, exist now, but what a different time that was.
4: Well, it was a different time, and I think, what's his name, Gordon, I call him a kid, he's a young man, who wide receiver for the Browns was just suspended for, I think, what, third time?
5: For marijuana use,
4: you know,
5: yeah.
4: For marijuana use, and it's just ridiculous, just totally ridiculous. And somebody pointed out, hey, why don't we test the owners? Why don't we test the general managers? Why don't we test the front office staff and see if they're smoking reefer. Why are we testing the players and suspending a guy for a year? He's a top player in the league. And this is against this whole crazy control stuff that the league has always wanted to have over players. They lost it when we won free agency. That was really big, because now a player could say, if he didn't like the coach, he didn't like the system, he could move. Okay? Like all of us. If we don't like a job and we can get another one, we move, right?
5: Right. But, yeah.
4: Now they lost that control. So now how they're trying to enforce it is through the whole drug thing. You know, the drug punishment. And it's totally ridiculous. I mean, what if a guy lives in Washington and Washington is a Seattle player and he smokes? I mean, does he get popped? Yeah, by league rules he does. But it's legal in Washington. I live in Washington. So it's that's what's really crazy. And again,
5: have you got a bunch of stuff going on in the background there?
2: Yeah, we lost you for a second there.
4: I tell you, this is the art festival. I mean, this is the Sausalito Art Festival. So, yeah.
5: So you're coming at us from a very heightened cultural position there. So.
4: Well, maybe this is enhancing it.
5: Yes, it's a performance enhancing. Okay, this was from today's USA Today. The NCAA on Thursday night strongly hinted at the primary arguments it plans to make in its appeal of U.S. District Court Claudia Wilkins' decision in the Ed O'Bannon class action antitrust suit. So all of this stuff is going on now in collegiate sports, and you know, essentially, you know, some people say trying to get, I mean, to allow some kind of fair compensation for players. What do you think about that?
4: Well, God almighty. I mean, yeah, as I said before, like at Texas, and, you know, they make a huge amount of money, and they make it basically, they don't pay the any of the athletes, but particularly the revenue athletes, which are basically the football team and the basketball team. Okay, and so if you had a business where you didn't have to pay the employees, you'd have a pretty good business. And that's basically how it works. And so O'Bannon was a case where the NCAA was using and selling the players' images and names on video games and so on. And O'Bannon said he was on the UCLA national champion basketball team, said, how can they do that? And so that was what the case was all about. And the ruling went in favor of O'Bannon. But it's kind of a very weird, sick system, because under the guise of amateur football, these are huge, mega sports entertainment businesses that use the schools, and the schools use them to have this relationship where they talk about these guys are student athletes, and that's what they are. That's how they get away with not paying them. And that's basically the system. And so it's finally starting to be cracked open. O'Bannon was the first shot across the bow. The White case in 2008 was a case I was involved with, was another case. So we're going after them to break this thing open. And it's just patently unfair. It's just it's a ripoff. It's exploitation, period. But a lot of people look at college sports and say, oh, well, those lucky guys. They have no idea what it takes to be a college football player. The time, energy, all the rest of it. The injuries, all the rest of it a guy has to go through. As I said before, and you have to do it if you want to get to the NFL.
5: Okay, Tracy has something to say. Tracy?
2: Well, if I recall right, it's like on the Abandon thing, it's the university's response, or the school's association's response, it's like NCAA's response, was to just cancel the video game project. That came up. It doesn't change anything else. It just says it's like this one particular project we're going to do away with, as opposed to
4: because they make a lot of money off of it. I mean, it's a little more complex than that, but I think it's a major shot across their bow, because now you're looking at, well, wait a minute, what about the money these guys generate playing the sport? And I make a distinction between revenue sports and non-revenue sports. I think when you look at the revenue sports, basically football and basketball, they generate the program at Texas. They make enough money to run the whole athletic department, to pay for all the coaches. Okay, this is on the backs of these athletes.
5: Well, and to help support other smaller sports too.
8: Well, yeah. I mean, if you're a swimmer, okay. Why you have the program you have is it's being supported by the revenue athletes.
2: Right.
5: And but we increasingly have a situation of have and have nots of big schools and little schools. You know, the big schools.
8: That's why they're going to break off, exactly. And that's why they're going to split off.
5: Right.
8: And what they're going to do, incidentally, is they're going to start paying guys, but they're going to put them in. They're going to put money in trust funds. And it used to be when I went to Syracuse, it was a 4-year grant to NAID. In 1974, the NCAA moved it back to a 1-year renewable because the athletes were really PO'd and there were a lot of protests around a lot of schools around the country. Syracuse, one of them, University of Washington, Cal Berkeley. And so they said, well, here, we got to control the athletes. Here's how we'll do it. We'll make the scholarship, the athletic scholarships, a 1-year renewal. So that was the hammer the coach had. And finally, now, USC and a number of big schools, they are now offering a 4-year ride, which is what I had in 1959 when I went to Syracuse. So things are changing, and they're only changing because there's a lot of pressure coming from different athletes, O'Bannon and other people who are basically challenging the NCAA and their structure.
5: What about the attempts, say, at Northwestern to form a union?
8: Absolutely. That's one attempt. That's one way to go about it, too. You know, so that I'm glad you mentioned that. Yeah, they voted on it. And of course, the Northwestern appealed, and then the national NLRB is going to have to they're going to rule on it. And conceivably, if they rule in favor of the regional director's decision, well, they have to see what the vote is. Then they're going to see if the athletes have voted to do it. And of course, there was, because I was back in the Midwest then, there was enormous pressure on these guys not to do it. The coach called each one of them into his office and basically read them the riot act about voting for a union. So, you know, we'll see what happens.
5: Okay, there's a lot of upheaval right now.
8: So, well, there is. No, about time, because this is a multi-billion dollar business. I mean, as I said before, if you don't have to pay the hired help, okay, it's a pretty good business.
5: Okay, we've talked a lot about the problems especially in professional football. I mean, one of the stories we've got is how people, and I don't know how you came out of all of this, but, you know, how people just get their bodies absolutely wrecked for the rest of their lives.
8: There's a lot of injuries in the game. It's a violent game. I mean, there's a lot of injuries. Yeah.
5: Yeah, but I mean, and they say, well, you go into it, you know, knowing what you're looking for. But here, my question is how.
8: Well, you do and you don't. I mean, look, you're an athlete. I mean, a lot of guys come out unscathed, pretty much. But it's the nature of the game. I mean, and I, like I said, I had a great time playing. I really had a great time. I enjoyed it a lot. It was my life, and what I did for a chunk of my life. But when you realize the structure you're in and how exploited that structure is, then you have to start looking at it a little differently and make some changes in the structure. I'm not anti-football, believe me.
5: Right. Okay, well, good. Because we love football.
8: But, well, you know, I think it's a hell of a game, and I think that guys are going to play have to know what they're getting into. And have to be, you know, if you're working for a place like Texas, which is the job you're working, that you're going to be taken care of if you get hurt during your career and after your career, particularly if you suffer a major brain injury, which a lot of guys in the NCAA are. But it's kind of like the elephant in the living room that people really don't want to talk about.
5: And
8: it happened in the NFL because the players were employees and they could sue the league, which they did.
5: Do you think that some of the class action suits, especially about brain injuries, and the settlements that are being, are those adequate?
8: No, as I said before, Kevin Mawai said he made a great comment. He's a great guy. He was the president of the Players Association, active player, played, I think, what he played 14 years, I think, in the league, and he said it's basically hush money.
5: Yeah.
8: And I don't know if you guys saw the book or the Frontline, the League of Denial, Farnoo Brothers did it. And basically, they knew a lot, but they kept the information from the players. And And it was all a question, the old Watergate era, you know, what did you know and when did you know it?
5: Right.
8: And they knew it, and they knew it at a certain time where they could have communicated it, and they never did. So they were on a hook for a lot more than 732, I think it was 732 million. It looked like a lot of money, but when you start looking at all the guys who are damaged out there and what's their compensation going to be or what's the recovery going to be, not a hell of a lot of money, frankly. And this league now is a $10 billion business a year. So it's not a question of their, you know, a business that's hurting financially.
5: One more question, and then I want you to tell us what good is happening, what you think in the sports scene seems really positive right now. But first, when we talk about stuff like sexual exploitation or sexual the culture, the negative culture in football especially, but it's in a lot of, you know, stuff, the bullying culture and whatever. And when we look at the whole steroid era, and realizing what steroids can cause, sure, you know, as side effects, and how much of that culture and how steroids were implicitly encouraged in professional sports by the ownership, I think we could safely say, because it built statistics, it built, you know, it made for, especially in baseball. But how much did that, what kind of a role did that play in terms of the culture in the sports?
8: Well, not in the way.
5: I haven't seen that addressed.
8: Okay. I mean, there's a view that, you know, PEDs, performance enhancing drugs, hands off totally. Players will do what they'll do. And there's the other view that needs to be controlled, which is the view in the world sports establishments now, in the NFL, and the all the basic, you know, athletic federations, you know, ban it. And that's the view that's been taken. There's another view that says, big deal. Everybody's always trying to enhance their performance in some capacity.
5: Right. I think that's Dave Zirin's.
8: And so what are we really talking about? But I think that to say that management has promoted it, of course they did. I mean, look, baseball loved home runs. You know, I used to tell my friend Matt Chaney, do a book about an NFL owner having a secret performance drug lab in the hills of Arkansas, you know, and not too far-fetched. But
5: Right. They
8: want to win. They don't give a crap about, you know, the athlete's effect on it, but the athletes want to win too.
5: Okay, to suggest,
8: they're into using them. I mean, a lot of guys are into them, of course.
5: Okay, to suggest that there's hypocrisy among ownership in sports is like just basically to be incredibly redundant. You have about a minute. Because this goes fast. We never get everything done we want to do.
8: Well, the positive things
5: tell us what
8: you asked the question are the things that are happening, particularly in the NCAA. The other positive is in terms of football, I mean, we have a very strong union now. And so those are the positives. I mean, the players have to have a voice, particularly in the revenue situations. Like in any business, the employees have to have a voice, and if they don't, they're going to get screwed.
5: Okay.
8: And put it bluntly. Okay, so that's basically, I think, what's going on in a positive sense.
5: Okay, we just about have to go. I want to direct people to your website, and I wanted to talk about this, but we don't have time now. But you talk a lot about, you're dealing a lot in the process for personal transformation to using sports.
8: Human potential transformation. Athletics is a very powerful process to do that. And it's a very positive thing in people's lives, and I encourage everybody to get engaged in some kind of sport. It's really fun.
5: And your website is?
8: It's my name, davidmegacy.com.
5: And that's M-E-G-G-Y-S-E-Y, folks. Okay.
8: No, E-S-Y, E-S-Y.
5: What did I say?
8: E-S-Y.
5: E-S-Y. I always correct. Do that. I make that. I do
8: I know
5: that.
8: Everybody does.
5: So why am I telling people if I don't?
8: You get a prize if you spell it right.
5: Okay. We're done. Thank you so much for being with us.
8: Thank you very much. It's really been fun.
5: David Megacy. I'm Thorne Dreyer. Okay. This is Rag Radio.
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1: I kneel to the Buddha strung in a garland of the Rose of Leo at your grave. Sirius rose and fell while we were tucked away, prone and protected in sleep.

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0: 16 horsepower on Bloodstains from the Grave and only on Co-op. Black Soul Choir released as a single in 1995 and featured on 1996's Sackcloth and Ashes. Before 16 horsepower, Murder by Death with Coming Home from 2008's Red of Tooth and Claw. And I started off the program with some ghost folk from Philadelphia, singer-songwriter Psalm Ships with Little Bird from 2010's Kronotsky. This is The Reason, bringing you another edition of Bloodstains from the Grave. Keep it here for more post-rock from Philly and something brand new from Swami John Rhys and everybody's favorite psychobilly band, The Cramps. The phone lines are open, 512-472-KOOP. That's 472-5667. Bloodstains from the Grave is your source of anti-fascist music, your soundtrack to the death of tyrants, and songs from the wrong side of whatever side there is.
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0: Swami John Rhys on Bloodstains from the Grave. Even the Lobsters Can Sing, originally released in July on the Don't Believe in Yourself 7-inch, 500 copies, black vinyl, featuring the late, great Rick Froberg, Philadelphian Jason Kukernis, with a B-side of Bad Lighting. The 7-inch was not available on streaming services or in stores, and guess what? It sold out. Of course, you can hear Even the Lobsters Can Sing, along with a variety of wonderful tracks on Swami John Rhys's just-released Navajo White album. But I want to take a second to commend John Rhys for increasing his production the older he gets, and Swami for carving a niche for themselves. Before Swami John Rhys, the Cramps, from their first album in 23 years. The Natives Are Restless, sending that out to my homie Gary Trujillo. Before the Cramps, it was Philadelphia's Hellfire and Brimstone, Shaky Ground. Shout out to my brother Pete Marshall in that band. And I started off that set before the break with TJ Tika Douglas, Death Comes in Three, from an album that was Bandcamp's top pick in 2017. It's a long title. I'm going to have to look it up. Our Star of the Sea. There it is. Our Lady Star of the Sea, Help Protect Us. We got a real special guest coming up in just seconds on Both Kinds of Music. Who do we have, Salt?
1: Effie Harvard is on the show.
0: Like the college? Effie Harvard is here. She's going to talk about a show she's doing tonight. Where are you playing tonight, Effie? I don't know what mic that is. High Noon.
2: Yes, High Noon on Caesar Chavez.
0: Okay. So y'all go out and see Effie Harvard tonight. I'm out of here. Are you ready, Salt?
1: Yeah.
0: I went 30 seconds over. What else is new? This is The Reason. Thanks for joining us for Bloodstains from the Grave every Friday at 3 right here on Co-op. This is The Reason reporting. If we can't get to heaven, there is no one I would rather have with me in hell.
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0: 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Both Kinds of Music is a show that brings you new and recent releases from the world of underground country music by independent and emerging artists. And today, we have one of those independent and emerging artists with us. She has released four singles. Today is her fifth. It is aptly named Heat Wave, and we're going to get to know her. Welcome to the show, Effie Harvard.
1: Thanks for having me.
0: I don't know if you remember this, but we have met once before, and it was at South by Southwest. It was at the Colton House Hotel.
1: Okay, I remember now.
0: And someone came up to me and asked if I had wanted to introduce you, and I was like, oh, yeah, I know. Because I think you'd released one song at that point.
1: Yeah, I think Her Boots. And you were like, oh, I just played it.
0: Yeah, yeah. Because I'm always looking for new stuff.
1: Yeah, yeah. I totally remember now. Thank you so much. Thanks for having me. I'm so happy to be here.
0: Tell us a little bit about your background. Like, how did you get into singing? I know this is relatively recent for you.
1: Yeah.
0: As far as recording, at least.
1: Totally. Music is pretty new for me. I've always been a writer and been singing, you know, when everyone leaves the house. But something happened during COVID where I just felt like I really needed to go for it. And I love nothing more than music. So I'm so happy to blend music and writing and visuals together and release music.
0: That's cool. Now, did I read right that you've had some 30 addresses in your life?
1: This is true. I've moved so many times, I can't even remember everywhere I've lived. And I've definitely had an interesting life after dropping out of college and moving around the country, going to Australia, finding myself in everywhere I go.
0: And I was going to say, name the cities. Can you name the...
1: Like, I can name
0: like
1: some
0: the major
1: of them.
0: Metropolitan areas, sure.
1: Yes, I can name some of them. So Spring or Houston, Austin, Dallas, Bentonville, Arkansas,
0: Bentonville.
1: Miami, Florida,
0: holy smokes.
1: Chicago, New York City, Los Angeles, and Sydney, Australia.
0: You're a vagabond.
1: Yeah. I know. I've had so many lifetimes, I feel. So.
0: When were you in L.A.?
1: I was in L.A. for a lot of, like, 2016 till off and on till like 2021.
0: Wow. I can't believe we didn't. I mean, you know, there's 8 million people there.
1: Yeah.
0: Because I was there from 2013 until 2023.
1: Yeah, I wasn't doing music yet, so I was just in the modeling world.
0: Oh,
1: totally
0: right.
1: Different industry.
0: Right. Okay, yeah. So you were a model as well.
1: Yes, yes, I've had...
0: With like an agency and everything?
1: With an agency and everything.
0: Did you do any of the top model or anything like that? Any of the TV shows or...
1: No, but my sister Allison was on Top Model in 2011.
0: My sister was on. She was a model,
1: was
0: but not a model. She was. It was for one of the TV shows, like and I can't remember what the Tim Gunn show. But she was a model for the designers.
1: Oh my gosh! Cool.
0: Yeah. Yeah.
1: Like
0: around the same time, like 2010
1: something.
0: Or something
1: Runway.
0: Like that. Yeah, yeah.
1: It was Project Runway. Yeah, yeah, yeah.
0: Mm-hmm.
1: So funny. Yeah. I haven't done the TV shows, but I just signed with an agency and have been pretty lucky with booking really lovely jobs. And I'm happy it's brought me to this point where I can do music now and hopefully incorporate everything I've learned.
0: Now, were you modeling in Australia or
1: was
0: that something?
1: I was.
0: Silly... I was.
1: Yeah.
0: Okay.
1: So Sydney ended up being a really good market for me. So I was there for a couple months and modeling out there for
0: now,
1: their summertime.
0: If you play your cards right, the country scene in Australia
1: is popping off now.
0: Right.
1: Yeah.
0: And people go, like, I know Ray Benson from the Asleep at the Wheel band goes over maybe once a year now, but he would like go with an artist named Brennan Lee, Josh Headley. And like, I know a bunch of people who are always going over there to play.
1: Yeah. I love to go anytime. It's my favorite place to be, really. I mean, I was living on Bondi Beach and you can't really get better than that.
0: I haven't been, so I'll take your word for it.
1: Oh, yeah, yeah, yeah. You got to go see it. The birds are amazing. Weather, people, food. It's all fresh and clean. Oof, I love it there.
0: All right. What's your kind of journey been with the music that you've been releasing now? I think you started 2024.
1: 2024, yeah, with Her Boots.
0: Are you just kind of doing single by single, and until you're like, okay, someone's gonna want to sign me to something?
1: I don't know.
0: Or you're just independent. It's a weird. It is. From what, everything that I've seen and all the people that I know, it is a weird market.
1: It is a weird market. It's tricky to find out which path is the right path, but I'm enjoying releasing singles, and I can imagine compiling all of them onto an album for next year. I have tons of new music that I've written that I want to record, and I'd also love to write for other artists as well.
0: That's a great avenue to go down. I don't know if this is the best city for it, but I mean, writing's writing. People should find your music wherever they find it, right?
1: Yeah, I love writing, and I think it will be fun to write for another artist and kind of be in their brain and do it all.
0: Now, the show before us, The Reason. Thanks to The Reason for introducing us and for the great punk rock music, but mention that you have a show tonight.
1: I sure do have a show tonight.
0: We're going to play the single a little bit later, but...
1: Okay, yeah.
0: It's called Heatwave. Where are you playing tonight?
1: I am playing at a bar called High Noon.
0: 2000 East Cesar Chavez.
1: That's right. Yep.
0: And that's at 8 p.m.?
1: The set starts at 8. I'll be there around 7. I finally have some merch, so I'll have some of that set out. And we have a lot going on over there. It should be fun. It'll be a good time.
0: Good. And you got a whole band set up for
1: whole
0: that,
1: band.
0: Too.
1: Pedal steel, everything.
0: Wow. All right. I think... You know, and people like to dance in
1: this
0: town.
1: Yes, it's a great dance
0: set.
1: Yes, come on, dance, fall in love in the crowd. Come on.
0: 3 minutes at a time. 3 minutes at a time.
1: That's all you need sometimes.
0: What can people expect from you at a live show?
1: Ooh.
0: I mean, you've got your songs. What do you like to pepper in for other stuff?
1: I am pretty country leaning, but I do love singer-songwriters, and I've. This set, I feel like I've thrown in a couple more modern tunes, so people might know more of them. And I threw in an Ella Langley song and a Mitski song, and then a bunch of oldies as well.
0: Before you got to the station, I was talking to another DJ. We were talking about, I think Ella was just here last week.
1: Oh, yeah. I heard she was in town.
0: And, that song is...
1: She's in Texas.
0: Everywhere.
1: Yep.
0: Everywhere.
1: Everyone knows it, so I thought, hey, I'll sing it.
0: Uh-huh.
1: So.
0: I mean, it's a crowd pleaser.
1: It's a crowd pleaser, yes. So.
0: Why don't we start out playing one of your tunes?
1: What you got? Cowboy Season?
0: Cowboy Season. Is this your last released?
1: Yes.
0: Is that right? And, I mean, it's a hoot.
1: It's so fun.
0: It kind of explains itself in the title.
1: It does. Right? It does. Yes. There was a Sam Cooke song and I just fell in love with the way it was written, and it was kind of the blueprint for how I wanted this song to unfold, and I'm really stoked on how it turned out. Steve
0: Which Roosh, which Sam Cooke song?
1: Moving in a Groovin'.
0: Okay. All right. And you were going to say Sam?
1: Steve Roosh was the producer on this and just crushed it.
0: Recorded locally?
1: It was in Nashville, and right after we finished writing the song, me and Heather Morgan did the vocals for it and ended up using those initial vocals for the real song.
0: Hmm. Wait, was it supposed to be a demo or something like that?
1: Yeah, I mean, it was, I guess, supposed to be a demo, and then whenever he sent it back to me, I was like, wait, this sounds really good. So I love that you can hear how happy we are in the room, and it just felt like we captured the moment in a very natural, organic way.
0: What we got to do is we got to get you to Americana Fest.
1: Oh, yeah. I love that.
0: That's September, but to get you, maybe next year, a featured artist spot or something like that.
1: Yeah. Hey.
0: Let's play that. This is Effie Harvard, my guest here on Both Kinds of Music, and releasing a track today called Heatwave. We're going to get to later, but we're going to start today with the song Cowboy Season here on Co-op Radio, 91.7 FM, KOOP.org. I am DJ Stulty Cracker. 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
1: Bye.

0: That came up on us fast.
1: it's a quick little doodle.
0: You happen to have what I consider to be, I mean, I have like 7,200 followers.
1: Oh.
0: You have 100,000 plus followers on Instagram. That's crazy.
1: I don't know. I think it was all an accident.
0: I don't know about that.
1: No, I think, honestly, through
0: modeling.
1: Have you
0: hired a social media manager yet?
1: No, I've been doing everything myself. Everything myself. And even when I do, you know, photo shoots and video shoots, I'm drawing the storyboards out myself and hiring the team and doing everything. I love being so hands-on in the creative realm.
0: Are you still modeling as active?
1: I'm not modeling too much. I'm taking on some projects. Like I just did a project with End Gold. It's a furniture company, and mm-hmm. they incorporated cowboy season into it, and I really like their brand. So, yes, some.
0: Okay.
1: Mm-hmm.
0: Okay. And then I read while you were doing the modeling, you founded a wig company.
1: Oh, wow. You were digging.
0: Is that true?
1: It's true. Yeah. I used to have a wig company online called Wigdot. And that's when I first started experimenting with being a director on the shoots and hiring the teams and the models and sorting the concepts. So I really enjoyed being able to see what I could do outside of modeling. Because, you know, when you're the model, you're told what to do. You're the clothing
0: mm-hmm.
1: hanger.
0: Mm-hmm.
1: Glam is this way. This is the mood. So it's so much fun being in control of that.
0: But it wasn't, there was an aspect to it though. It was a sort of an advocacy part to it with the wig company. Like you were donating proceeds to those who needed wigs or something like that.
1: I was also donating wigs to women who had alopecia or cancer who, mm-hmm. who reached out and wanted to try my wigs.
0: Fantastic.
1: Yeah.
0: And you are, what do they say? You're also like the model for the wigs, I'm going to guess.
1: I was one of the models, and then I hired another gal, Ayessa, and we would do it together and got the photographer I wanted and set the scene, bottled the styling, and yeah, started shooting the campaigns. It went under during COVID because, I mean, no one's really
0: right.
1: going out and partying and stuff like that. A lot of the market was for wig parties and things like that, so it didn't last.
0: I haven't been to many.
1: Yeah. There's still time.
0: Well, you know, I'm okay right now, I think. Pardon me. But that's part of your persona, your stage look.
1: Yes.
0: How do you decide, or how many, I guess, are you like Dolly? Do you have a closet of them?
1: I have more than a few, I must say, but I like to assign a certain style to an era that I'm doing, usually mm-hmm. a song release, but they're not.
0: Oh, right on. Okay.
1: Yeah, but the hairstyling's not too far away from the last one. I'm very into 40s and 50s hair, Marcel waves and page boys. And right now I have a little bit of a shorter, super curly vibe going on. It's so hot. It's a heat wave, so, you know, I had to take some inches off.
0: Yeah, I mean, when you're considering your head releases most of the heat in your body.
1: Yeah, I'm sweating.
0: And you're covering it.
1: I'm covering it.
0: Yeah.
1: But I'm committed, so I'll have it on tonight.
0: It is, I mean, it is a commitment.
1: Yep.
0: I've got, up next, I've got Without You Loving Me.
1: Mm.
0: You want to talk about this one a little bit?
1: Sure. Without You Loving Me, I wrote the same time as Her Boots and Answering Machine. Mm-hmm. That was all in 2 days.
0: Wow.
1: In Nashville, when I wrote with Ben Williams and David Fanning.
0: Mm-hmm.
1: So after writing the silly, you know, Her Boots song, and then we needed maybe a more serious song, and I just felt like I wanted to write a breakup song that maybe didn't have a resolve. Because I feel like so many songs at the end, it's like, everything's okay now, but sometimes it's not, and that's okay. And I just wanted that song to have that chapter of, you know, it didn't work out, and it hurts, and let's move on to the next, you know?
0: Sure. You know, there's for every door that closes, one opens, right?
1: That's right.
0: Mm-hmm. So this is called Without You Loving Me. Mm-hmm. It's my guest, Evie Harvard, here on Both Kinds of Music, 91.7 FM, KOOP.org. Stay tuned.

0: That was my guest, Effie Harvard.
1: Hey.
0: You're on Both Kinds of Music. You got a bit of a waltz going on there.
1: Yes, it's a great song for a waltz. Brandon Hood produced that out of Nashville.
0: And
1: I hope that you like it.
0: There you go, see? when you're thinking about writing, and you are writing, what kind of, like, how do you know when a song's done for you?
1: When I can't stop singing it, I feel like is when I know that I need to have a song done.
0: Mm-hmm.
1: In my notepad, I'll write different song titles, different song. I think I cut out.
0: Maybe it was the headphones.
1: Oh, okay.
0: I can still hear you.
1: Different song titles, and I'll do little illustrations around them and breathe life into them. And I'll take my poetry bits to songwriters. And we'll get a song done pretty quick because I have a ton of little bits and they understand music theory and can help me stay focused and organized. And
0: does it start as poetry?
1: Yeah.
0: Do you ever think of it like, no, I've got a song. I definitely have a story that I want to tell as a song, or both.
1: Or both. I'm more used to writing poetry in poetry form.
0: Okay.
1: And
0: songwriting, there are no rules, right?
1: There's no rules.
0: It's just like whatever flows from the pen and how you get from, you know, it's stories have a beginning, middle, and end, right?
1: Right.
0: And, but you don't necessarily have to start at the start. You could have the idea in the middle and then create the start later.
1: Right.
0: You know?
1: Yes. And I love, you know, adding little bits of humor in it, being a bit cheeky, making it fun. I love, you know, back in the day, they would always have so many ad libs. And I loved that aspect of how natural and organic in the moment that it felt. So I want to bring that into my music too.
0: You're going to need some stage banter. You're going to have to start throwing jokes out there while in between your sets or something like that.
1: Oh, you know? I'm not one for talking.
0: Well, welcome to radio.
1: Yeah, right. That's your job.
0: Why don't we play your new single?
1: Is it time for Heat Wave?
0: It's time for Heat Wave. Let's amp this up. What do you want to say about it? Well, first of all, why is it all in capital letters?
1: It just felt right to be so dramatic about it. I mean, it is triple digits all week in Texas. Right now it's 100 degrees, so heat wave, and I mean it.
0: Have you written one for the winter? Like a Minnesota winter or something like that? Cold snap?
1: Freeze.
0: You need cold snap is next.
1: I thought about maybe writing a holiday song called Cold Shoulder.
0: Put it on the list. This is Effie Harvard. Her new single is called Heat Wave, which you can hear tonight at
1: High Noon,
0: 8 p.m., 2000 East Cesar Chavez. Let's play this tune here on Both Kinds of Music.
1: Yeah.

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2: 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Are you much of a two-stepper?
3: I can two-step, but I'm not a pro by any means.
2: You can't be found at a White Horse or a Sagebrush.
3: I love Sagebrush.
2: Right?
3: Yeah. Uh-huh. I'll be there maybe next month playing.
2: Oh, really?
3: Mm-hmm.
2: All right. Well, we'll keep an eye out for that. Are you making videos for your songs?
3: I am. I actually just hired an animator to do a little bit. The video that you maybe had seen on my Instagram today is this amazing artist out of Australia, and she did the cutest illustration for Heatwave. So I
2: is
3: have
2: that the poster, not the show poster.
3: No. The show poster was shot in Wyoming. My friend.

0: So with your sort of creative direction arm doing shoots and stuff like that for modeling, can you see yourself doing that as far as video shoots too? Or are you going to hire a director, or you'll come to the table with storyboards, that kind of a thing?
1: I would love to do the storyboards and
0: You're okay.
1: yeah, I'd love to draw the storyboards. That's what I do now still. I mean, I'm not the best drawer. It's kind of chicken scratch looking, but at least getting the framing and the shots in order is something that I'll probably always want to be really hands-on with. I'm not opposed to hiring a director, but I always want to have a say in what's going on and really be part of the story and feel like there's me inside of the videos and the music.
0: So her boots are really boss boots, is what you're telling me, right?
1: I mean, I wanted the story to be even crazier. I wanted her, the mistress jumping out of the window and things like that, but they wanted me to stay focused on just I put the shoes on.
0: Got
1: So
0: it. Got it. Well, why don't we play that?
1: yeah.
0: Do you want to tee it up at all? If someone hasn't heard it before.
1: Yes, so this is my debut single called Her Boots.
0: Okay, and this is on Both Kinds of Music, 91.7 FM, KOP.org, Austin, Texas. My guest is Evie Harvard. We'll be right back after this song. Thanks
1: Yay!
0: for listening.

0: 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My guest, hi Effie.
1: Hey,
0: oh,
1: how
0: hang
1: are
0: on
1: you?
0: A bit. I don't want that. That's your next song. That was Her Boots. What are your influences? I mean, that there was a clear Nancy Sinatra reference in that Her Boots. I was thinking, and I'm thinking about the set of music that we've got coming up here for your DJ set. What's kind of your musical evolution as far as what you like?

0: stuff that you like is in your, not your repertoire, but like you always come back to it.
1: Mm-hmm.
0: What's your musical journey like?
1: I'd say my sweet spot is the 50s to the 70s. I love doo-wop, and then I love rock and old country. Her Boots, my inspiration song was Don't Come Home a-Drinkin' by Loretta Lynn.
0: Mm-hmm, mm-hmm.
1: That bounce, I love it so much. So I have way too many influences, I would say, to really be sure. But I think that's why my music is always going to be a little bit different from the last song, because I pull from inspirations from you know, the oldies and country and rock singer-songwriter. And I still love alternative music, but that was a big part of my life in high school,
0: mm-hmm.
1: was heavier music. So yeah, just trying to put a blend of all those together and see what I like in the moment.
0: How did you find your singing voice? Was that a natural thing for you?
1: Oh no. I've just been obsessively recording myself since I was 5,
0: mm-hmm.
1: and listening back and seeing, oh, what can I fix? Why do I sound like this? And just working with myself pretty much my whole life. I've had a couple
0: which
1: of...
0: Which is great because, yeah. I mean, being on the radio, people will be like, oh, I hate the sound of my own voice. And I think that if you... The way you get over that is that you listen to yourself.
1: Yeah,
0: and then you just... You're like, what do I sound like and how do I want to sound?
1: Right. So totally trial and error throughout time. And my dad would sing around the house with his brother, mm-hmm. and...
0: Musical household growing up?
1: Yeah, totally musical household, just jamming on their guitars for holidays and playing, you know, James Taylor and Chuck Berry, that realm. So I have a lot of
0: influences. Oh, there was an interesting story about your dad and James Taylor or something like that, I read, right? You want to talk about that or not? We don't have to.
1: We can. I'm just shook you found that.
0: The internet's
1: You're
0: a weird
1: digging,
0: place.
1: Dude. yeah, so I have Carolina in my mind on my side, mm-hmm. tattooed. So when my dad was really ill when I was in high school, I hadn't said goodbye to him properly, and he had a couple of his favorite songs on his BlackBerry. So me and my sister started playing them, and the first one was Caroline in My Mind. And like 10 seconds into that song, he wakes up out of his coma and takes off his oxygen mask. And
0: holy smokes.
1: We're able to, you know, say goodbye to him properly, mm-hmm. but I just didn't think I would ever have that chance to look into his eyes and say everything I wanted to. And it just showed me how powerful music is. And whew, yeah.
0: That's a story.
1: Yeah.
0: Thank you for telling it.
1: Yeah, sure.
0: So you told me you started writing around the pandemic, right?
1: I've always written, but
0: formally as a songwriter.
1: I would say formally as a songwriter, even maybe after that, but definitely during COVID was like, okay, I really want to do music and I mm-hmm. need to just get over my stage fright.
0: Okay. All right. Cause I'm just wondering, cause there's like your first recording's 2024.
1: Mm-hmm.
0: So I guess it's just kind of learning and finding your people and
1: totally.
0: Have you found, there's an artist that you play with. I started following after I saw you on a story you posted about a couple of weeks being at Quack's Coffee House.
1: Yes.
0: Lindsay Beaver.
1: She's amazing. She also has a new song out today.
0: Really?
1: Called Texas is
0: Home.
1: Well,
0: I'll be looking for that.
1: She's amazing. She'll be there tonight and you'll hear her song debut as well.
0: For regular listeners to the program, I also host a show here called Fresh from the Underground. Normally, you know, I'm playing music on this show, but tomorrow I'm going to play all the new releases that came out this week, which is a ton.
1: Mm-hmm.
0: It is a golden age of honky tonk and twang stuff. So I'm going to play your song. I'm going to look up Lindsay's song.
1: Yay, great.
0: My buddy James Steinle's got a new record out today. So there's a ton of stuff to be able to play. But we still have one more song for you here.
1: Answering Machine.
0: Is it about an answering machine? I hope so.
1: I mean, yes. Everyone calls it voicemail now, but I don't know. Something about answering machine was fun to me. And that was a song that I had written mostly on my own, and it was just one of those times where I couldn't keep up with my hand. The words and the melodies were just coming in so fast, like I could barely keep up with it. And
0: that's great.
1: It was
0: a
1: awesome.
0: Good problem to have.
1: Yeah, yeah. I loved that moment of just knowing what the chorus was. So I hope you enjoy.
0: All right. This is Answering Machine by Effie Harper on Both Kinds of Music.

0: You know, you have such a rich voice. I love it.
1: Oh, thank you so much.
0: Now we were just talking here in the break. You went into the recording studio and your producer was just strumming on a guitar and you laid down your vocals.
1: Yes, I was actually meeting the producer for the first time, Topher Brown, and he just had a very simple strum for answering machine, and I cut vocals in about 30 minutes just to that. And after I had left town, he had hired the players and built the track out after I had
0: That's
1: left.
0: insane. You got the song. You didn't know what you were gonna get.
1: Yeah, I don't know. I just trusted his vision and yeah, he was up for the song, so
0: That is bonkers
1: it
0: to
1: was
0: me.
1: amazing. Yeah. I love how all the producers have their different ways of putting the song together because they are all different.
0: Yeah, absolutely. Absolutely. It is time for your DJ set.
1: Oh my.
0: I think we're just gonna play them.
1: Okay, yeah, I'll play him.
0: You wanna say what you picked and why? Do you remember off the top of your head? I can list them.
1: Linda Ronstadt's first, huh?
0: Then you got the Turnpike,
1: Mmm.
0: the Birds, Wilson Pickett, and we'll come back after that.
1: Okay,
0: We got hopefully
1: perfect.
0: ho we'll see what we can get to. But we're starting off with Different Drum, which is one of Linda Ronstadt's early hits.
1: Stone Ponies.
0: Influence for you?
1: Love her so much. I love how she spoke her mind. Such a powerful voice. Incredible music.
0: Let's play it. Different Drum here by Stone Ponies, Linda Ronstadt. My guest is Effie Harvard, and this is her DJ set here on Both Kinds of Music. Stay tuned.

0: We got to make way. Exclamation is coming up here in a minute and a half. Holy smokes. Effie Harvard, thank you so much for coming on the show today.
1: Thank you for having me. I've had a blast.
0: Your show is tonight at high noon.
1: That's right.
0: 8 p.m.
1: 8 p.m.
0: More information can be found at your Instagram, which is?
1: Effie Harvard, E-F-F-Y, Harvard, like the school.
0: And where can people find you on the in the world?
1: On the internet, I
0: suppose.
1: Don't
0: be creepy. Yeah.
1: But I do live in Texas. But at high noon tonight.
0: All right. But you've got Instagram. You've got TikTok.
1: Facebook now.
0: All right. Those are the big three. That's all you need.
1: Getting with the times. I'm trying.
0: Getting with the times. Good for the youth of America.
1: You know,
0: welcome.
1: Just doing my part.
0: We got to go. Exclamation is up next, along with the rest of the great programming on Co-op Radio. This has been DJ Salty Cracker, 91.7 FM, KOOP.org. I'll be back tomorrow for Fresh from the Underground with all the new music that came out this week. Till next time, friends, be kind and keep it country. We're going to go out with Land of 1,000 Dances by Wilson Pickett, picked out by Effie Harvard.
1: Let's go. 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

0: and welcome to Exclamation here on your community radio station, KOOP HD1 HD3 Hornsbeek. My name is DJ Rock Dev, aka DJ Cameron, here to bring you Exclamation, high energy, upbeat music. And I'm not alone. We have DJ Emro back in the house. How are you?
1: I am so excited to be back.
0: Oh my goodness. Yes. And I'm excited to hear what music we have coming up later in the show.
1: Oh yeah, you've already inspired me with that Stacey Q deep cut.
0: Oh, I'm so glad. Too Hot for Love. That was the song. And DJ Emro and I were jokingly saying, oh, Stacey Q's done more than just Two of Hearts? Oh, why didn't anyone tell me? You know?
1: Yeah, and now we're sharing it with the rest of the Austin community.
0: Absolutely. And if you have a call, a request, something that you would like to let us know, give us a call. 512-472-5667. If you're listening later, you can always email us at exclamation@koop.org or follow us on Instagram.com/exclamation_co-op. But we have so much good music. I know I brought in Chick Chick Chick, Ceremony, Dead, Men I Trust, Tao, and so much more. DJ Emra, what did you bring? I'm putting you on the spot.
1: Oh no, that's okay, because I'm going to be in conversation with you because you inspired me to play a little Samantha Fox after that Stacey Q. And I'm going to do a song or two for everyone going back to school this week with the Runaways and the Ramones, of course.
0: Oh, perfect.
1: And more. I can't give it all away.
0: We
1: just
0: can't.
1: At the top.
0: We can't. Keep listening. Don't touch that dial, as they say, or don't close the browser if you're listening. IKOOP.org. But we are going to get to the music. This is Luther Vandross. Never too much.
1: Never
0: too much, Luther. Here on Exclamation, don't touch that dial. And the music's going to start in 3,

0: Pink Panthers with Zara Larson. Yeah. Oh, this is what it is. Sorry, I turned my headphones down and I was like, I can't hear myself. Yeah, Pink Panthers stateside plus Zara Larson. That was a call-in request by Harriet. Harriet, the local Austinite, told us, I want to hear a little bit of Pink Panthers, and we did.
1: She got it. Ask and you shall receive.
0: Ask and you shall receive. That number again is 512-472-5667, or it spells K-O-O-P.
1: Whoa.
0: I know.
1: What?
0: I know. Before that, we had Jane Leo, a local Austinite, with her song Goldmine. That was from last year's album, Creature of Destruction. And what started us off was Never Too Much by Luther Vandross from 1981. And I am in the booth today with DJ Emro. DJ Emro, one of our apprentices, but you are no stranger to radio. So I'm excited to have you on the show.
1: Thank you. I'm so excited to be here. Like I said earlier, you know, 30 years, I've done the career thing. I've done the mom thing. Now I just want to get back to being a DJ.
0: That honestly, the world needs more DJs. I keep seeing people go into med school and law. Like, we have enough lawyers. We don't have enough DJs.
1: Hell yeah.
0: And so there we go. Yeah. Okay, perfect. I should let y'all know about the weather, but you already know it's hot. It's hot, hot, hot. It's 101 degrees, but it feels like 109. Tomorrow is going to be nearly the same. We are in a heat advisory until the weekend. So make sure to stay inside, hydrate, and have shade. I think, you know, DJ Emro, I don't know if you do this. Do you ever do a random summer resolution?
1: No, but I'd like to hear more about yours.
0: This is my summer resolution. This is the dumbest thing. I've been wanting to wear more sunscreen in my day-to-day life. I feel like that's an important thing to do.
1: Mm-hmm.
0: And that's something that I've committed to in the last like 2 weeks, because I did get a sunburn when I was in the desert, and that was not fun.
1: My dermatologist says that's 90% of the game is just wearing sunscreen.
0: Oh, okay. Well, first of all, I'm going to need your connect. I'm going to need to talk to the dermatologist.
1: My dermatology plug.
0: Yeah, exactly. Okay, perfect. We are going to get back to the music in just a little bit. And then I got a couple more songs, but stay tuned, because DJ Emro is going to take over in a little bit. And I'm very excited to hear, probably at kind of like the 15-minute mark of the 5 o'clock hour, which means it will be the weekend. All right, we are going to get back to... This next one is Good Flying Birds. I believe they're out of Ohio, but they are a favorite in and around the station. This is from last year's album, Tallulah's Tape. Let's listen to it live here on Exclamation.

0: And we are back with Exclamation here on your community radio station. It is 5:03 here in the capital city of Texas, which means we are officially in the weekend. Ooh, ooh. DJ Emra, are you excited for this weekend?
1: Yeah, I am. I felt a change when the clock turned to 5 o'clock.
0: Oh, my God. It's
1: so
0: nice.
1: It was that weekend feeling.
0: Oh, God, it's free. You just realize you can put the shoulders down. Mm. You know, you can take that deep breath. You don't have to. Oh, man. I love the weekend. I love it. You know what else I love?
1: That
0: song we just heard, Chandra is the artist. That is Subways, 1980. I just love when little children do music, and I love the earnestness. It's really good. It's really good. Before that, we had Chick Chick Chick with Jamie. My Intentions Are Bass from 2010. Strange Weather, Isn't It? And starting us off was Good Flying Birds, I Care for You is the song. Tallulah's Tape is the album, and Rotten Apple is the records. I want to quickly talk about the moon. You know I love talking about the moon. Tonight, the moon is in a waxing gibbous. That means it's getting bigger. It's getting bigger. And I believe the 29th is when the Sturgeon Moon, which is the full moon of August, comes out. Tonight, the moon is in Sagittarius. Okay, that's all this stuff. DJ Emro, I want to hear. Tell me, what was the first band, artist, you know, group that made you say, oh, I like music?
1: Well, there was a radio station actually in Baltimore, Maryland, where I grew up.
0: Okay.
1: Called V103. And it was all like R&B and hip hop of like the late 80s. So I'm a big fan of that, like the new Jack Swing sound.
0: Oh, yeah.
1: Yeah. But there's a really corny song, that's what's coming to my head, called Two Occasions by a band called The Deal, D-E-E-L-E. And it's like a guilty pleasure, but that's just what's springing to mind. And a radio station was what started it all. I mean, I think that's the main point.
0: Amen.
1: V103, shout out.
0: There we go. For me, it was in California. There was an oldie station that my family, Cola 99.9, and we listened to it. And then that was like, you know, just even hearing the Beatles, I would like a four-year-old being like, this is good music. And my mom's like, They are.
1: You know? Good boy.
0: Exactly.
1: You get a treat.
0: Exactly. All right. We're going to get back to the music. So that way we can have DJ Emro take over the mic and do her set. And so I only have a couple more songs in my set, and then we're going to pass it over. We're going to go to Ceremony. Then we're going to go to Ronert Park, the Northern California Bay Area, where they're from. This is from their new album, Tell Me Your Dream, that just came out maybe a month ago. This is Dark Summer, and it certainly is, here on Exclamation.

0: Oh, well, hello there. We are back. This is Exclamation on KOOP. Let's see. You were, well, I started. This is DJ Emro, by the way. And by my side is the charming DJ Dove Rock.
1: Rock Dove.
0: Rock, dang it.
1: No, oh, it's all good. It's all good. Time. It's all cool, cool, cool, cool, cool.
0: I see what you did there. Anyways, started off the set going out to everyone who had to go back to school this week with School Days by the Runaways. On their 1977 album. Well, no, this is a best of, so it's probably more like 82 when the best of came out. Anyway, after the Runaways, we listened to Santi Gold. Oh, the song is called Pretty Green. I assume it's about money, you know.
1: And I think that is pretty. I think that green is pretty.
0: Yeah,
1: there you go.
0: It is pretty. And I think that's all we've played so far.
1: Oh, well, I played a new one from Kiwi Jr. from Canada that was Blowing Up. Before that, I played Loner by Dead, D-E-H-D, out of Australia. And then starting off with the set was Ceremony. The song was Dark Summer. And now we are fully caught
0: up. Thank you. I knew I was forgetting
1: all good.
0: Three or four things. So coming up next, we're going to listen. This song, when I think of Exclamation and what the vibe is, I thought of this song. By Of Montreal, and of course, if you know anything about Of Montreal, you won't be surprised that the song is called Helm's Dog Gate, like a Promethean curse. Yeah, so check it out, y'all, on KOOP.

0: Oh, what's up, everybody out there in Radioland? You are listening to Exclamation on KOOP 91.7. I am DJ Emro, apprenticing with DJ Dove Rock.
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0: Damn it!
2: Rock Dove.
0: Ah!
2: It's okay.
0: Sorry, okay, no cursing on the radio, people. Do as I say, not as I do. So we were just listening to Shamir. We're both big Shamir fans, just trying to remember what he's been up to lately, but that song was called Call It Off. They are from Las Vegas. Before that, we had Shake Your Thang by Salt-N-Pepa, which is a little nod to
1: DJ Rock Dove's original radio name, which was DJ Salt-N-Tepa, because my last name is Tepper, like pepper, but with a T. Mm-hmm. And so there you have it.
0: I like that. Yeah, I like that. We started things off with Of Montreal. So I have another song for you, co-DJ. I'm going to practice your name off the air.
1: Or DJ Cameron. I'm all good.
0: I didn't know if you were like, you know, incognito.
1: No. Okay, I just gave my last name out on the radio. No, I'm cool with it.
0: You're very trusting of our community.
1: Yeah, what are you going to do? What, follow me on Instagram? Okay. Okay, you're going to add me on LinkedIn?
0: Ooh,
1: okay.
0: I dare you. Yeah.
1: Yeah, please add me on LinkedIn. Let's do it. Let's be LinkedIn friends. Right? I can celebrate your job anniversaries.
0: Stalk me on LinkedIn, please. So you played Stacey Q earlier, who we both love, and then that made me think of this song by Samantha Fox, another blonde icon of the 80s.
1: I'm so excited. Yeah, you've been teasing this, and I'm like, I didn't want to even look up their name on my Google search results, so that way I could just come into this with a fresh, open perspective. I'm very excited for who is the artist again?
0: Samantha Fox. She's British. She was a little bit of a pinup/pop star. So I hope you like it.
1: Let's hear it.
0: All right.

0: what do you know about Austin's trail system? This is Co-op Community Health Report, bringing you stories and information about health and social issues impacting Austin communities and the people who call Central Texas home.
1: So I'm John Eastman. I'm the Sidewalks and Urban Trails Division Manager. The City of Austin Transportation Public Works Department's really responsible for maintaining and building out the city's transportation networks, its street networks, the trail networks, the sidewalk networks. And the group I work with and I get to talk about, we've got a team of almost 20 people that work directly on sidewalks and urban trails. And we have a pretty ambitious set of plans that were updated for urban trails in particular in 2023. It was all done together as part of a big two-year project called ATX Walk Bike Roll. Kind of the work of Transportation Public Works now is safe routes through the city, right? Whether you're driving a vehicle or taking an e-bike or walking or taking transit, is how will we get into our destinations and the opportunities that Austin offers, you know, safely, effectively, efficiently, and sustainably. And so the thing I'm most proud about for the urban trails is not one trail, is how well we're integrating it into our bikeways network to create truly safe routes across the city that are also just absolutely wonderful places to be. We really treat our trail system as part, an integral part of our transportation system. Ride a bike through a park on my commute to work and I'm moving faster than those cars on Mopac. If you can't afford a car, having a safe place for them to walk and ride a bike between where they're living and where they're trying to get to, that's just basic infrastructure, right? That's an equity-based investment. Affordability is a much larger societal macroeconomic issue, but to the extent that we can focus transportation resources to make it more affordable and attainable for people to get to opportunities, we're doing that in Austin. Our community has already designed that system and they've already prioritized it with an equity-based lens. If you go online, you can see we've got a really nice online story map. I really encourage people to look at the urban trails plan. There's approximately 100 miles. This is 3/4 of a mile of one of them. Approximately 100 miles of the 268 miles that have been identified by the community have been identified as tier 1 priorities. And if you look where they're located, most of the tier 1 trails kind of wrap around the Eastern Crescent and tying all that together is, I think the community has spoken. I think it's more a matter of at the staff level of implementing that community vision.
0: This is Co-op Community Health Report. The Community Health Report comes to you thanks to the support of St. David's Foundation. This week, we get to speak with John Eastman, who serves as the Sidewalks and Urban Trails Division Manager for the Austin Transportation and Public Works Department. He oversees active transportation planning, sidewalk master plans, and urban trail development. He also leads efforts on ADA transition compliance and pedestrian network connectivity. You can learn more about some of the considerations that go into trails and trail planning and be able to find maps of trails near you at their website, services.austintexas.gov. Thank you so much for listening.
2: Oh, thank you for listening to that interesting piece of information about the parks in Austin, Texas.
3: Absolutely. That is our community health report, and it's great partnership. But we're listening to music on KOOP. And so I forgot, what did we hear?
2: Oh, yeah, yeah. That was a real mood switch. We were just listening to I Want to Have Some Fun by Samantha Fox. And we're going to keep going because we're running a little low on time.
3: So. I know. We got to fit as much as we can. What do we have coming up next?
2: Well, yeah, for y'all who know about Italo Disco, I don't know a lot about it, but it just has this great beat. Also makes me think of exclamation, high energy, weekend. Like, let's go out to the discotheque and have some fun. So this is a band called Ego. I don't know anything about them, but check out this song. It's pretty great.

man, the joys of being on the radio. You get to play Andrew WK whenever you want. What could be better? This is DJ Emro on the show! We are almost out of time, so let me just tell you what we were listening to. Like I said, that was Andrew WK singing Girls Own Love. Before that was No Sunlight by Death Cab for Cutie. And prior to that, we had Stop Your Life by Ago. Not sure how to pronounce that. Thank you so much for DJ Rock Dove letting me come back and apprentice some more. We're going to play one more song by Roxy Music called Love is the Drug. And then the lovely DJ Jenny will be taking you into the 6 o'clock hour. Thank you so much for listening and have a great weekend.

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And we're streaming online over at koop.org. I'm Jenny. I'll be your host tonight until 7. A big thanks to DJ Rockdove and DJ Emro for the last hour and a half of Exclamation. It's always so fun to have new volunteers, especially cool ones that used to be college DJs and punk college DJs. Even better. Love it. In the background, you're hearing from 1999 an indie pop band called Rabbit in Red, and the song is Disco. And tonight, I have a really fun show for you. A little bit later in the show, we're going to get to a sneak peek of a brand new single from local favorites Living Set. It officially comes out a week from today, but you get to hear it here first. I also have local music from Pipe and lots more indie punk and post-punk. And before we get into all those great new releases, I'm going to kick things off in the 90s. We're going to start out with a David Kilgore project called Steven, which he formed when The Clean were taking a little break in the late 80s. We're going to hear Steven's song Tape Machine here on Beat Happenings on Co-op.

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1: Welcome back to Beat Happenings on Co-op. I'm Jenny, and we're here every Friday, either me, St. Annie, or Stephanie at the Disco. We bring you all sorts of indie, punk, and post-punk. And we just heard music from British Bird that's brand new out on the Skepwax record label. The song was Lie Down with Dogs, Stand Up with Fleas. Piggytails out of Australia prior to that with Like Before. That was from their self-titled release from last year out on Minneapolis Limited. Ahead of that, new music from Season 2. That was Abundance of Power off their really great record from this year, Power of Now. We heard The Paranoids ahead of that with DNA off their latest Late Nighter. It's out on Third Man. Ahead of that, we heard Wash from the new Chapter Epilogue label. That was Greenhouse from 1991 originally. And we started the show tonight with Steven and Tape Machine. And I'm very excited about this next set. We're going to start off with a couple of local bands, both who have shows this weekend. And we're going to kick it off with a brand new single from Living Set. This is going to be coming out officially next week. And they're such a great band. I love them. They're playing a matinee show tomorrow at Aristocrat with Born Twins and David Israel. Doors are at 3 p.m. And we're going to hear their new single now. It's called Point of View by Living Set here on Beat Happenings.

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1: Thanks for listening to Beat Happenings on Co-op. We just heard before the break there, Glow Cats out of Denmark, Let's Swim, Then Have Breakfast. That came out in 2015. Ahead of that, a new single from Amelia and the Housewives, that was Narcissist. Prior to that, Ultralights and Diamond Dreams off Pleasure's All Yours. That's another new one. We heard Real Numbers in there with Twist the Blade. That's new out on Slumberland Records. And local music from Pipe ahead of that. A new single from them called Big House. And they're playing tonight at Chess Club with Moving Panoramas and The Vision. And starting off that set was a brand new single from Living Set, kind of the premiere of the song. It's coming out officially next Friday. We heard Point of View, and again, they're playing a show tomorrow at the Aristocrat with Born Twins and David Israel. Doors are at 3, so it's a nice early show. We have one or two more sets here before Spin Cycle comes up at 7. We also have Creature Feature tonight, Austin Bandstand, and Doom Scrolling, so you're going to want to stick around for that. 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We're going to start off this set with a song from 2018 from Marble Gods. This is called Big Baby here on Beat Happenings.

new music from Rail Card here on Beat Happenings. And Rail Card is Rachel Love of Dolly Mixture and Peter Momchiloff from Heavenly and Would Be Goods. That was Unstable Neighbor. It's out on Slumberland. Prior to that, from 2013, we heard Upset and She's Gone. That was members of Vivian Girls and Best Coast. We heard a new project from Jim Blaha from The Blind Shake and Green Blue. Prior to that, the new band is I Will Die in This Jean Jacket. And we heard the single Too Bright. Marble Gods started off the set with Big Baby. That was from 2018, a single from them. And I have just about one more before Spin Cycle comes up with Julo. You're going to want to stay tuned over on our streaming player over at koop.org. We're going to be turning our FM signal over to KVRX at UT at 7. And I'll be back here on the show next week. Hope everyone has a great weekend. We're going to close out here with a song from 1982. This is The Nightingales and The Crunch here on Beat Happenings on Co-op.

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